0: This is the news from Share Radio in London.
1: Andy Burnham says his government will be grounded in fiscal responsibility. It comes as the cost of government borrowing hit its highest level in 28 years. At Prime Minister's questions, the PM blamed the rise on what he called a turbulent Tory record. Elsewhere, campaigners have handed written letters and documents to Downing Street. It's about the infected blood scandal. Holly Hughes can tell us more.
2: Victims of the infected blood scandal are calling on the Prime Minister to resolve injustices in the compensation scheme. The infected blood inquiry closed this year after examining what's been dubbed the worst treatment disaster in the history of the NHS. More than 30,000 people in the UK were infected with HIV and hepatitis C after being given contaminated blood and blood products in the 1970s and early 90s. More than 3,000 people have died as a result, while survivors are living with lifelong health implications.
1: The EU is considering new measures against Russia after a suspected drone attack on a German airport. Berlin says the drone carrying explosives was sent by Moscow and was found near a Ukrainian cargo plane at Leipzig-Halle Airport. EU foreign ministers are discussing sanctions, visa restrictions and closing Russian consulates. Over half of nurses have treated patients receiving end-of-life care in corridors or other makeshift spaces. That's according to Marie Curie, who did the research. Dr. Sarah Holmes is from the charity.
3: Memories of difficult or poor care are left in the minds of those who live on after them.
1: And Rangers boss Derek McInnes has praised Lawrence Shankland for a proper captain's performance after his double secured a 2-1 win at Falkirk. Shankland opened the scoring with a fine strike before curling home the winner in the 79th minute. That's the latest from Radio News Hub. I'm Grace McIntosh.
4: According to reports, the owner of Poundland has launched a sale process for the discount chain, with hopes to sell the business within weeks. The proposed sale comes after private equity firm Gordon Brothers only bought the business last June for £1. Gordon Brothers, which has overseen a major restructuring of the business, has hired a corporate advisory firm to sound out potential buyers. Ryanair has warned that it believes some competitors will struggle to maintain capacity or even survive this winter if oil prices remain high. The Irish airline also expects airfares on short-haul flights are likely to increase materially if high oil prices continue into 2027. It comes after a fresh uptick in oil prices linked to a recent intensification in the conflict in the Middle East. And more than one in four people feel they lack basic knowledge about money matters and are too embarrassed to ask. More than half admit they were not prepared for life's financial milestones, and a third wish they had learned about pensions earlier in life.
1: A rather cloudy start across the south with patchy rain, but this will clear to sunshine and showers. Brighter elsewhere, highs of 21 degrees Celsius.
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1: Andy Burnham says his government will be grounded in fiscal responsibility. The Prime Minister's questions took place against a backdrop of rising UK borrowing costs. They're at the highest level in 28 years. The PM blamed the high costs on a turbulent Tory record and reassured the Commons that his government are turning the corner. Elsewhere, victims of the infected blood scandal have called on the Prime Minister to resolve injustices in the compensation scheme. Holly Hughes reports.
2: Campaigners have written a letter to Andy Burnham urging him to take action to speed up payments and resolve issues, including requests for unreasonably high standards of evidence from the compensation body. The infected blood inquiry closed this year after examining what's been dubbed the worst treatment disaster in the history of the NHS, which saw over 30,000 people in the UK infected with HIV and hepatitis C after being given contaminated blood and blood products in the 70s and 90s.
1: More than half of nurses have given end-of-life care to patients in corridors or other makeshift spaces. Time pressures and issues with staffing levels have been cited by Marie Curie as a barrier to providing the care. Their chief medical officer is Dr. Sarah Holmes.
3: We'd also like governments across the UK to take action so that everybody with a terminal illness is offered a conversation about their needs and what they would like their care to look like, and that those wishes can be seen by the professionals that are looking after them.
1: John Swinney has promised to get more parents into work by transforming childcare. The First Minister says too many families in Scotland face barriers to accessing support. As part of the programme, the reforms will increase help for families with children from 9 months through to the end of primary school. And Katie Bolter has suffered a US Open nightmare. The British number one was thrashed 6-1-6 love by Karolina Muchova in less than an hour. That's the latest from Radio News Hub. I'm Grace McIntosh.
4: According to reports, the owner of Poundland has launched a sale process for the discount chain with hopes to sell the business within weeks. The proposed sale comes after private equity firm Gordon Brothers only bought the business last June for £1. Gordon Brothers, which has overseen a major restructuring of the business, has hired a corporate advisory firm to sound out potential buyers. Ryanair has warned that it believes some competitors will struggle to maintain capacity or even survive this winter if oil prices remain high. The Irish airline also expects airfares on short-haul flights are likely to increase materially if high oil prices continue into 2027. It comes after a fresh uptick in oil prices linked to a recent intensification in the conflict in the Middle East. And more than one in four people feel they lack basic knowledge about money matters and are too embarrassed to ask. More than half admit they were not prepared for life's financial milestones, and a third wish they had learned about pensions earlier in life.
1: A rather cloudy start across the south with patchy rain, but this will clear to sunshine and showers. Brighter elsewhere, highs of 21 degrees Celsius.
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0: is the news from Share Radio in London.
1: Andy Burnham says his government will be grounded in fiscal responsibility. That comes as the cost of government borrowing hits its highest level in 28 years. At Prime Minister's questions, the PM blamed the rise on what he called a turbulent Tory record. Elsewhere, campaigners have taken handwritten letters and documents to Downing Street calling for the PM to resolve injustices in the infected blood scandal compensation scheme. Holly Hughes can tell us more.
2: Victims of the infected blood scandal are calling on the Prime Minister to resolve injustices in the compensation scheme. The infected blood inquiry closed this year after examining what's been dubbed the worst treatment disaster in the history of the NHS. More than 30,000 people in the UK were infected with HIV and hepatitis C after being given contaminated blood and blood products in the 1970s and early 90s. More than 3,000 people have died as a result, while survivors are living with lifelong health implications.
1: The government are working with France to step up efforts to stop migrants crossing the Channel in so-called mega dinghies. Andy Burnham is meeting French President Emmanuel Macron in London today, with tackling people smuggling gangs among the key issues. 45 British officers are being sent to France, almost tripling police resources on its western beaches. More than half of nurses have given patients end-of-life care in corridors and makeshift spaces. That's according to research by Marie Curie. Dr. Sarah Holmes is their chief medical officer.
3: The sad thing about end-of-life is that patients can't give their feedback after it's happened because they've died. And what happens is that memories of difficult or poor care are left in the minds of those who live on after them.
1: And Rangers captain Lawrence Shankland has been praised after his double secured a 2-1 win at Falkirk. That's the latest from Radio News Hub. I'm Grace McIntosh.
4: Uber plans to cut its global workforce by about 10%, which is set to result in around 3,300 corporate job losses. Uber chief executive Dara Khosrowshahi announced the major restructure in a message to employees on Wednesday. He says changes will create a simpler and faster business by cutting layers of management and merging teams. The government has named hundreds of employers who are failing to pay staff the minimum wage. 658 employers have repaid around £4 million in wages to more than 27,000 workers, following robust enforcement action. The government says it's committed to publishing naming lists more often to hold employers to account. And many employers are not aware of the legal changes they'll have to adopt to prevent sexual harassment at work, according to new research. Consultation service ACAS surveyed over 1,000 managers and found only 3 in 5 knew about the upcoming changes to the Employment Rights Bill. The strengthened law, which comes into force at the end of October, means employers could be liable if members of the public harass their staff.
1: A rather cloudy start across the south with patchy rain, but this will clear to sunshine and showers. Brighter elsewhere, highs of 21 degrees Celsius.
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1: Andy Burnham says his government will be grounded in fiscal responsibility. The Prime Minister's questions took place against a backdrop of rising UK borrowing costs. They're at the highest level in 28 years. The PM blamed the high costs on a turbulent Tory record and reassured the Commons that his government are turning the corner. Elsewhere, victims of the infected blood scandal have called on the Prime Minister to resolve injustices in the compensation scheme. Holly Hughes reports.
2: Campaigners have written a letter to Andy Burnham urging him to take action to speed up payments and resolve issues, including requests for unreasonably high standards of evidence from the compensation body. The infected blood inquiry closed this year after examining what's been dubbed the worst treatment disaster in the history of the NHS, which saw over 30,000 people in the UK infected with HIV and hepatitis C after being given contaminated blood and blood products in the 70s and 90s.
1: More than half of nurses have given end-of-life care to patients in corridors or other makeshift spaces. Time pressures and issues with staffing levels have been cited by Marie Curie as a barrier to providing the care. Their chief medical officer is Dr. Sarah Holmes.
3: We'd also like governments across the UK to take action so that everybody with a terminal illness is offered a conversation about their needs and what they would like their care to look like, and that those wishes can be seen by the professionals that are looking after them.
1: Veterans impacted by the historical gay ban in the armed forces have 100 days left before the deadline to apply for financial redress. Defence Secretary Wes Streeting is urging them to come forward with payments of up to £70,000 available alongside a formal apology. And Katie Bolter has suffered a US Open nightmare. The British number one was thrashed 6-1-6 love by Karolina Machova in less than an hour. That's the latest from Radio News Hub. I'm Grace McIntosh.
4: Uber plans to cut its global workforce by about 10%, which is set to result in around 3,300 corporate job losses. Uber chief executive Dara Khosrowshahi announced the major restructure in a message to employees on Wednesday. He says changes will create a simpler and faster business by cutting layers of management and merging teams. The government has named hundreds of employers who are failing to pay staff the minimum wage. 658 employers have repaid around £4 million in wages to more than 27,000 workers, following robust enforcement action. The government says it's committed to publishing naming lists more often to hold employers to account. And many employers are not aware of the legal changes they'll have to adopt to prevent sexual harassment at work, according to new research. Consultation service ACAS surveyed over 1,000 managers and found only 3 in 5 knew about the upcoming changes to the Employment Rights Bill. The strengthened law, which comes into force at the end of October, means employers could be liable if members of the public harass their staff.
1: A rather cloudy start across the south with patchy rain, but this will clear to sunshine and showers. Brighter elsewhere, highs of 21 degrees Celsius.
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1: Tory leader Kemi Badenoch will tell us how she thinks the government should raise an extra £10 billion a year for defence later. Among her ideas, sweeping welfare cuts and ending VAT exemptions for motability cars. She asked Prime Minister Andy Burnham about how he would meet the target in the comments of Prime Minister's questions yesterday. He said the details would be left to Chancellor John Healey, likely at next year's spending review. Elsewhere, the Chancellor is being urged to raise the employer national insurance threshold to boost job creation. It's claimed that the number of retail jobs has plummeted by 115,000 in just 2 years. A letter from the British Retail Consortium is calling on him to raise the threshold from £5,000 to £6,000. Tom Holders, their spokesperson.
2: The reason that part-time jobs are so important for many people is because of the flexibility they offer. Those people with caring commitments, those people who are students or are just trying to work around the kids or other commitments.
1: Andy Burnham says his government will be grounded in fiscal responsibility. The Prime Minister's questions took place against a backdrop of rising UK borrowing costs. They are at their highest level in 28 years. The PM blamed the high costs on a turbulent Tory record and reassured the Commons that his government are turning the corner. John Swinney's promised to get more parents into work by transforming childcare. The First Minister says too many families in Scotland face barriers to accessing support. As part of the programme, the reforms will increase help for families with children from 9 months through to the end of primary school. Many managers believe young people are leaving education without the practical skills they need at work. A survey of over 1,000 managers found that half had seen young people with no understanding of punctuality or appropriate communication. Anne Frank is the CEO of the Chartered Management Institute.
3: I do think education needs to be altered to inject more practical work readiness skills, you know, teamwork, communication, resilience, taking and giving feedback.
1: And Donald Trump says he's happy Harry and Meghan have left the US for the UK. The US president claims he was not a fan. From Radio News Hub, I'm Frankie Hersine.
4: Uber plans to cut its global workforce by about 10%, which is set to result in around 3,300 corporate job losses. Uber chief executive Dara Khosrowshahi announced the major restructure in a message to employees on Wednesday. He says changes will create a simpler and faster business by cutting layers of management and merging teams. The government has named hundreds of employers who are failing to pay staff the minimum wage. 658 employers have repaid around £4 million in wages to more than 27,000 workers, following robust enforcement action. The government says it's committed to publishing naming lists more often to hold employers to account. And many employers are not aware of the legal changes they'll have to adopt to prevent sexual harassment at work, according to new research. Consultation service ACAS surveyed over 1,000 managers and found only 3 in 5 knew about the upcoming changes to the Employment Rights Bill. The strengthened law, which comes into force at the end of October, means employers could be liable if members of the public harass their staff.
1: Cloudy across the south with some light drizzle, elsewhere largely dry with sunny spells, rain across northern parts later on, possibly some thunderstorms in Scotland, highs of 25 degrees Celsius in the south and a bit cooler further north.
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1: The Conservative leader will set out how she thinks the government should raise an extra £10 billion a year for defence later. One of the things Kemi Badenoch will say is the Prime Minister should take up plans for sweeping welfare cuts. She grilled Andy Burnham in the Commons at Prime Minister's questions yesterday about how he would meet the target, as well as the UK's long-term commitment to NATO to raise defence spending to 5% by 2035. Chancellor John Healey is being urged to raise the threshold for employer national insurance in a bid to boost employment. He's claimed the number of retail jobs has plummeted by 115,000 in just 2 years. The British Retail Consortium's written the Chancellor a letter to increase the threshold by £1,000. Their spokesperson is Tom Holder.
2: It is a lot cheaper in the long run to have more people in jobs earning, not on benefits.
1: They're also calling on the Chancellor to address rising taxes on retailers and make the current system fairer. Meanwhile, young people are leaving education unprepared for work. That's what a survey of managers says. The Chartered Management Institute is calling for a joint approach. Their CEO is Anne Frank.
3: Employers and educators and the young people themselves need to work together to create these opportunities. And once the young people are in work, to give them, again, the skills and confidence they need to progress.
1: The UK and France are boosting police numbers on the French coast to tackle a rise in so-called mega dinghies crossing the English Channel. The Prime Minister will meet French President Emmanuel Macron at Downing Street later, with migration expected to be high on the agenda. A new team of 45 British officers will join French police on western beaches. The King quoted Shakespeare saying what's past is prologue after walking the length of the Bayeux Tapestry with Emmanuel Macron. The piece has returned to the UK for the first time in almost 1,000 years to be on display at the British Museum as part of a special agreement between the UK and France. And Katie Bolter has suffered a US Open nightmare. The British number one was thrashed 6-1, 6-love by Caroline Machova in less than an hour, her heaviest ever Grand Slam defeat. That's the latest from Radio News Hub. I'm Frankie Hairsine.
4: Uber plans to cut its global workforce by about 10%, which is set to result in around 3,300 corporate job losses. Uber chief executive Dara Khosrowshahi announced the major restructure in a message to employees on Wednesday. He says changes will create a simpler and faster business by cutting layers of management and merging teams. The government has named hundreds of employers who are failing to pay staff the minimum wage. 658 employers have repaid around £4 million in wages to more than 27,000 workers, following robust enforcement action. The government says it's committed to publishing naming lists more often to hold employers to account. And many employers are not aware of the legal changes they'll have to adopt to prevent sexual harassment at work, according to new research. Consultation service ACAS surveyed over 1,000 managers and found only 3 in 5 knew about the upcoming changes to the Employment Rights Bill. The strengthened law, which comes into force at the end of October, means employers could be liable if members of the public harass their staff.
1: Cloudy across the south with some light drizzle, elsewhere largely dry with sunny spells, rain across northern parts later on, possibly some thunderstorms in Scotland, highs of 25 degrees Celsius in the south and a bit cooler further north.
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1: Tory leader Kemi Badenoch will tell us how she thinks the government should raise an extra £10 billion a year for defence later. Among her ideas are sweeping welfare cuts and ending VAT exemptions for motability cars. She asked Prime Minister Andy Burnham about how he would meet the target in the Commons at Prime Minister's Questions yesterday. Elsewhere, the British Retail Consortium has written to the Chancellor urging him to raise the employer national insurance threshold to boost job creation at the autumn budget. They say the 2024 budget change costs retailers £1.74 billion. Tom Holder's their spokesperson.
2: If we can manage to raise the threshold, it will allow employers to try and bring in more people into their jobs, more retail workers, try and reverse the trend that has seen over 100,000 fewer jobs over the last 2 years.
1: Young people are leaving education without being work ready. That's what managers have reported in a survey from the Chartered Management Institute.
3: We need to train line managers on how to manage, for example, mental health issues, which one in every four young person says they have, or how to manage coach people in their first job.
1: That's their CEO, Anne Frank. They're calling for a joint approach from young people, educators and employers to address the NEETS issue. The government are working with France to step up efforts to stop migrants crossing the channel in larger dinghies. Andy Burnham is meeting French President Emmanuel Macron in London today, with tackling people smuggling gangs among the key issues. 45 British officers are being sent to France, almost tripling police resources on its western beaches. Scotland's largest local authority, Glasgow, is facing a budget gap of almost £110 million this year and the next. The local government watchdog says they've got a number of difficult decisions ahead. And Parkrun is coming to more kids across the UK. The London Marathon Foundation's promised £3 million to set up 200 new junior events in areas of high deprivation. Junior Parkrun says the money will help break down barriers children face, supporting their health, happiness and well-being. From Radio News Hub, I'm Frankie Hersine.
4: Uber plans to cut its global workforce by about 10%, which is set to result in around 3,300 corporate job losses. Uber chief executive Dara Khosrowshahi announced the major restructure in a message to employees on Wednesday. He says changes will create a simpler and faster business by cutting layers of management and merging teams. The government has named hundreds of employers who are failing to pay staff the minimum wage. 658 employers have repaid around £4 million in wages to more than 27,000 workers, following robust enforcement action. The government says it's committed to publishing naming lists more often to hold employers to account. And many employers are not aware of the legal changes they'll have to adopt to prevent sexual harassment at work, according to new research. Consultation service ACAS surveyed over 1,000 managers and found only 3 in 5 knew about the upcoming changes to the Employment Rights Bill. The strengthened law, which comes into force at the end of October, means employers could be liable if members of the public harass their staff.
1: Cloudy across the south with some light drizzle, elsewhere largely dry with sunny spells, rain across northern parts later on, possibly some thunderstorms in Scotland, highs of 25 degrees Celsius in the south and a bit cooler further north.
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1: The Conservative leader will set out how she thinks the government should raise an extra £10 billion a year for defence later. One of the things Kemi Badenoch will say is the Prime Minister should take up plans for sweeping welfare cuts. She grilled Andy Burnham in the Commons at Prime Minister's questions yesterday about how he would meet the target, as well as the UK's long-term commitment to NATO. Four people accused of stabbing a baby girl to death are due at Sheffield Crown Court today. The Slovakian nationals aged 19, 20, 37 and 38 are charged with the murder of baby S. Andreas Kapova, Peter Horvath Jr., Peter Horvath Sr. and Nina Horvathova are also charged with perverting the course of justice for allegedly cleaning the scene of the crime. The UK and France are boosting police numbers on the French coast to tackle a rise in so-called mega dinghies crossing the English Channel. The Prime Minister will meet French President Emmanuel Macron at Downing Street later, with migration expected to be high on the agenda. Chancellor John Healey is being urged to raise the employer national insurance threshold to boost job creation. It's claimed the number of retail jobs has plummeted by 115,000 in just 2 years. A letter from the British Retail Consortium is calling on him to raise the threshold from £5,000 to £6,000. Tom Holders, their spokesperson.
2: The reason that part-time jobs are so important for many people is because of the flexibility they offer. So those people with caring commitments, those people who are students or are just trying to work around the kids or other commitments.
1: Young people are leaving education unprepared for work. That's what a survey of managers says. The Chartered Management Institute is calling for a joint approach. Their CEO is Anne Franca.
3: Employers and educators and the young people themselves need to work together to create these opportunities. And once the young people are in work, to give them, again, the skills and confidence they need to progress.
1: And two collectible Star Trek 50p coins have been revealed for the show's 60th anniversary. The Royal Mint says one features the Vulcan salute and the other shows four spacecraft. From Radio News Hub, I'm Frankie Hersine.
4: Uber plans to cut its global workforce by about 10%, which is set to result in around 3,300 corporate job losses. Uber chief executive Dara Khosrowshahi announced the major restructure in a message to employees on Wednesday. He says changes will create a simpler and faster business by cutting layers of management and merging teams. The government has named hundreds of employers who are failing to pay staff the minimum wage. 658 employers have repaid around £4 million in wages to more than 27,000 workers, following robust enforcement action. The government says it's committed to publishing naming lists more often to hold employers to account. And many employers are not aware of the legal changes they'll have to adopt to prevent sexual harassment at work, according to new research. Consultation service ACAS surveyed over 1,000 managers and found only 3 in 5 knew about the upcoming changes to the Employment Rights Bill. The strengthened law, which comes into force at the end of October, means employers could be liable if members of the public harass their staff.
1: Cloudy across the south with some light drizzle. Elsewhere, largely dry with sunny spells. Rain across northern parts later on. Possibly some thunderstorms in Scotland. Highs of 25 degrees Celsius in the south and a bit cooler further north.
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5: 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Terms apply. I'm Georgie Frost, and joining me and Helen Crane today is pensions and investments guru Tanya Jeffries. And coming up, could delaying your state pension come back to bite you? Government plans to introduce a new income tax waiver for poorer pensioners could open up a whole can of worms. Tanya explains all. Also today, with the number of people renting in older age on the rise, we look at how much more you'd need to save to cover it. Plus, 1 in 4 flats on the market are former landlord properties. What does that mean for renters? And does anyone actually want to buy a flat? And could you get some money for an old Argos catalogue? Should you have one lying around? Don't forget, you can stay up to date with all the latest breaking money news. Just go to thisismoney.co.uk or download the app. But first, from next year, those in receipt of the full state pension will have to start giving, well, some of it back to the government. Thanks to the triple lock, the full rate state pension is expected to hit around 13,000 in April, while the basic rate threshold has been frozen at £12,570 since 2021 and remains so for another 5 years. So the Treasury has a plan. Unfortunately, one industry study suggested just 1 in 18 pensioners would benefit from said plan. So under the proposal, those that would miss out would include anyone who chose to defer their state pension, something that's traditionally been seen as a financially rather sensible thing to do, if you can afford it, and anyone with even just a quid of extra income. Tanya, Helen, welcome. Tanya, firstly, what is the issue here that the government or the Treasury is looking to address?
6: The issue is that the full state pension, the headline rate, is going to be higher than the personal allowance, which is the threshold at which you start paying income tax. Now, it should be stressed that pensioners do pay income tax in lots of different scenarios, especially anyone who's got a private pension or anyone who earned a really big top-up pension under the pre-2016 system, where you could earn really big extra sums. But this is going to be the first time the headline rate under the triple lock is going to be so high. It busts the personal allowance. And it basically means that the government is going to be handing out full state pensions to lots of people and then taking it back off them. Another arm of them is going to be taking it back off them. And so it doesn't look good. And that is why in the budget last year, when they were making all the various announcements and announcing things about the state pension, then they specifically said that if your sole income is the state pension, the headline state pension rate, then you will be let off paying any income tax, which sounds really great, but it's only going to affect a small amount of people because lots of people get the state pension, lots of people get the full state pension rate, but not many people just get it and nothing else. Although there are a sizable cohort who would benefit. There's quite a few different problems with it, to be honest, but it's going to get more expensive as time goes on over the years. Now, that industry study that you mentioned, that was actually carried out by our pension expert, Steve Webb's company, LCP, where he's a partner. And they worked out how much it was going to cost roughly year by year. £88 a year in the first year, doesn't sound too much. £153 in the second year and £220 by the third year. So you can see how it's going to mount up and is going to become more and more of a desirable thing to not have to pay income tax. So that could lead to people changing their behavior in various ways in order to get this. And it's also going to be very hard once it's started for the government to just axe it. We all know how everyone now loves the triple lock and don't want to let go of it. Well, certainly if you're getting the state pension, you're getting your triple locked increases. You don't want it to go. And this could be another thing that sounds good at the time, but becomes increasingly expensive and increasingly hard to get rid of. But there are other issues as well. One of them is the kind of people that will be excluded from it. I mean, obviously people who earn private pensions, and anybody who gets any kind of increment. And as we've discovered, a reader wrote into us, said, hang on, I get an extra £11 or so a week because I delayed my state pension. So as a result, I am going to be unfairly barred from getting this waiver.
5: Which is unfair, isn't it? Because, you know, actually this is money that they would have got. They've just delayed taking it. So it's not like they're getting more money. It's just they didn't get it earlier.
6: Yes, and arguably they should get it. I think they'll be reluctant to start making exceptions, though, because, well, where do the exceptions then end? Saying it, you only get let off income tax if your only income is a sole state pension, that sounds fairly straightforward, but if they start making exceptions, also it could start getting expensive. This chap is getting £11 extra, but some people delay for a very long time and get large amounts. There's also, rather confusingly, two different systems for deferring or state pension. One that applied to people who reached state pension age before April 2016 and one after. And there are people that are in that earlier group who still haven't claimed their state pension. We do hear from them. They get an extra 10.4% a year added to their state pension, or they can take a lump sum plus interest. The system got less generous after 2016, and now it's 5.8 a year extra, which our reader who wrote into us, that's the system he retired under, and you don't get the lump sum option. So you can see how if they started making exception, it could become very complicated very quickly. And finally, well, maybe not finally, perhaps other people are sitting there jumping up and down saying, oh, I can see lots of holes in this. But one that I really want to highlight is it's going to set people against each other. People are going to feel it's unfair. Just because I did X, that means I'm not let off income tax. This group of pensioners over here are going to be let off income tax. And I don't think that's fair. And either there's nothing I can do about it now, not fair, or there is something I can do about it now, and I'm going to go to all sorts of lengths, potentially in a counterproductive way, to join that group. And that might happen in future if it goes on.
7: Yeah.
6: But then if they take it away, then you might have done it all for nothing. Can you see why this is a can of worms? The more you think about it, the more you see the holes in it, and it's going to be really, really tricky to implement, which Steve Webb, our columnist, pointed out straight away as soon as it was announced. He immediately sent out something the very afternoon and said, this is going to be rather tricky, or words to that effect.
7: Because he's a sensible man who knows all the sort of context in which we're sort of dropping a policy change. I mean, I'm wondering if they're using something to fix the wrong problem, because isn't the problem the fact that we've got frozen personal allowance thresholds for so, so long that we're in this bind? Is it not overly simplified? Yes, it is. But I thought I'd say it anyway. Let's scrap the triple lock. Let's just keep it in line with the personal allowance. And that way, everybody's fighting together. Workers want that personal allowance raised. Pensioners will want that allowance raised.
6: Well, I honestly don't know if that would work, whether it would be a good idea or not. There might be lots of good reasons not to do it that way. But the triple lock is obviously going to be increasingly difficult because it has a ratchet effect. Because there's three elements to it and it's always by the highest of the three, you can see how it goes up and up and up, and why people say, use the word unsustainable in connection with it. And one of the reasons that the government is still sticking to it, and I think feels it can still afford it, is because income tax, the threshold is frozen until 2031, they're clawing it back off the better off pensioners with the higher incomes already. And that is kind of offsetting some of the cost. It's just that now the headline rate is going to be over the threshold. That looks really bad. And a lot of people have noticed already, but now they're really noticing.
7: It's not like anyone saw that coming, though, really. You guys have been talking about that for, well, five years.
6: Yes. People could see it coming for a long way off, but now it has arrived.
7: What do you do then, Tanya, if you are someone who is thinking, should I defer? I could do it for a year. I can afford to do so. But what if I'm shooting myself in the foot? Oh God, what do I do?
6: It is really difficult.

0: got an income coming in that is actually going to put them in a higher tax bracket, and they're going to pay more tax as a result of taking their state pension. So they put off taking it. So if you're in that situation, then looking ahead to earning the kind of amounts, being let off the kind of amounts I was talking about at the beginning, potentially rising to £220 a year in 3 years' time, and that's if they don't have second thoughts and get rid of it, then you might decide that it's better to go with your original plan, just because this is what suits you. This is the best financial plan for you now. It's really, I don't give financial advice anyway, but I'd always hesitate to tell people to do something based on what the government might do. But I do feel for people who are looking at the headlines about this and saying, hang on, should I delay taking my state pension after all?
1: Helen, I'm going to sound really cynical now. I would have thought it'd be in the government's interest to have people defer the state pension, because I'm going to say it, they might die. And then they don't have to pay out so much state pension, you know? So actually disincentivizing people to wait might be a bad thing. What do you reckon is the fix here? Is this a income tax threshold freezing issue? Is this a triple lock issue? What is the answer?
2: Well, first of all, yeah, you're right to say it's not something that's a very nice thing to say, but that is why the option of deferring your pension is offered. They'll defer thinking that they'll live for quite a long time, and then they don't, and the government ends up paying less. So it's been kind of encouraged in the past. And, you know, as Tanya said, people do it for good reasons, maybe to reduce the income tax they pay if they're still working, or just to know that they'll get a slightly higher income when they're a bit older. What is a solution? It's a really tricky one. I do think we talk so much about frozen income tax thresholds, and it's one of the things that just kind of creeps up on people. And I think until they kind of bump their head up against it, they don't realise that it's a problem. The fact that pensioners on the basic pension are so close to being eligible for paying income tax is it does seem quite crazy to me. You know, as Tanya said, next year we could see them having to pay that. Of course, this is why this kind of waivers come in. But I've got people that I know who close to retiring will be on this sort of basic state pension and then only a small private pension. And they're thinking, you know, God, I've never done a tax return in my life. Am I going to have to do it? How do I do it? What's this all about? And I think, I do think it's an issue with the frozen thresholds, but it's such a boring thing to try and explain to people, isn't it? Until it directly affects them. The triple lock, yes, one of those things that I think the debate is just going to kind of rage on and on, really. Only this government's not going to do anything about it. I know no government wants to scrap the triple lock. It's something that could go some way to solving this kind of situation. But I almost kind of think we should just forget talking about it, because no government's going to be brave enough to ever scrap it, surely.
1: Yeah, I do feel a bit like a broken record on this podcast going, what's going to happen to the triple lock? Nothing at the moment, until someone's going to be brave enough to stand up and do something about it, even though everybody knows it's blooming expensive.
2: Yeah. And then immediately get voted out of office.
1: Well, yes, do it really early on, and hopefully everyone forgets by the time you actually come to vote for someone else. But this is not the only issue facing us as we get older. When it comes to how much we need for a comfortable retirement, our pension system has largely been built on the assumption that by that stage in our lives, we will own our own home, and therefore housing costs will have fallen. But the number of older tenants is rising. And by 2044, it's predicted that one in three retired households could be renting. So how much do we really need to save for a comfortable retirement? Now, I have often wondered about these pension statistics that we read, Helen, and how much we will need in retirement, because they assume often that you will be a homeowner. Now, it's because I'm a sort of dyed-in-the-wool renter. I do now own a home eventually, but I'm very aware of the fact that there will be a lot of people who, and the statistics are now bearing that out, who will be needing to rent in their retirement. And so it seems remiss that we haven't kind of got that down in the pension statistics. So when we're telling people, how much do you really need to, no, tell me how much I really need to save under all circumstances.

0: it slightly frustrates me that that's been the assumption.
1: Yes, I completely agree. And I think part of the reason for that is the companies that put out these kind of statistics about how much you might need to have in retirement are the kind of companies whose customers tend to be wealthier people. So, you know, they might be pension firms or wealth managers, or, you know, the kind of firms who their customers tend to be people who do own their house, people who have private pensions, who have investments. So they kind of assume that within their calculations. But you're right, it makes a huge difference. And if you don't own your home, and particularly if you rent privately, the calculations will be completely different for you in many cases into the hundreds of thousands. You know, we're talking about this is how much more money you might need if you're going to be renting in the private sector in retirement, and particularly if you live in a more expensive area of the country. The sums can look very, very different to someone who owns their home and has paid off the mortgage. And that's actually another key thing, is if you own your home but you don't think you're going to pay off the mortgage by retirement, you're in a slightly better position probably than someone who thinks they're going to be renting throughout their whole retirement. But that's still something that you need to think about. So in terms, it's a trend that we've been seeing over years and years and years. You know, it used to be that more people owned their homes or more people lived in social rented accommodations. So if we go back to, say, 1950s, you tended to either own a home, or if you rented, you'd be quite likely to be in council housing or in social housing. Whereas now that has completely changed. So not only have rates of home ownership gone down, not hugely, but slightly over the decades, but many more people who rent are in renting from private landlords, where rents are higher, you don't have the same kind of protections, things aren't subsidised, and there's less kind of help available to you. People are also getting on the housing ladder later, and houses are more expensive, which means that people are likely to carry more housing debts into later life. And, you know, even if they have paid off their mortgage by the time they retire, they might have done that at the expense of paying more into their pension, or, you know, making other savings or putting money into investments. So all these things have kind of come together. And I think we're looking at a situation where we're going to have pensioners who are a lot less sort of financially comfortable, or have less financial protections and sort of buffers than they do today.
0: Which makes the story, Tanya, that we were just talking about then even more pertinent, doesn't it? But Helen's absolutely right there. I mean, this is not just about renting. You know, people are having mortgages 70s, 80s even at the moment. How much more then, to say, how much are the official figures of how much we would need to save for a comfortable retirement? And how much more would we need to save if we haven't owned our own home?
2: The basic amount that just covers the essentials is about 13,000. But the study that has been done about how much extra you need is by Standard Life. They've just looked at average rents and calculated about how they would go up 3.8% a year. Obviously, it might be more, it might be less, but over a 20-year retirement, and then extrapolated the figures from there. So they're actually saying that that would be £419,000 over the 20-year retirement. Obviously, then you'd sort of take the income from that, either as an annuity, presumably, or from an invested pension. But that's how much you'd be putting in the pockets of landlords, potentially. Needless to say, it's a lot higher in London. It's £860,000 in London. So that's pretty grim. The thing is, though, that people actually won't be able to afford that. Most people wouldn't be able to afford that. If you're only aiming for a basic lifestyle in retirement, which lots of people who are still renting are only going to be affording the basic lifestyle, they're very likely to have to fall back on housing benefit, which is paid to older people. If you're under state pension age, it's rolled into universal credit. But if you're over state pension age, you can still make a new claim if everyone in your household is reaches state pension age. That's obviously going to be a burden on taxpayers, that we're going to have to face up to. But I can't also tell people exactly how much housing benefit is worth, because there's no set amount. There's lots of variables to it. It's more straightforward if you're in social housing, but if you're renting privately, it depends on where you live and what the average rent is in your area. That's how variable it can be. And it depends on how much you've got in savings and your living arrangements and so on. There's an awful lot of factors that go into it. But the reason I'm explaining housing benefit at some length is really because people are either going to have to save a lot more, or that's what they're going to be facing in later life. When it comes to saving harder, this is what we always say when it comes to putting more into your pensions. And well, the fact is, though, that the more that you put in your pension, the better, because while you're still working, you're getting the free contributions from your employer, unless you're self-employed, obviously, in which case you have to cover it. But even if you're self-employed, everybody will get the tax relief from the government, which, does chop it up a lot. So if you're listening to this and thinking, goodness, this sounds terrible, another thing that I need to worry about, well, I just can't even think about it. While you're still working, piling as much as you can afford into your pension while you're getting those top-ups is probably the best solution.
0: Tanya, can I ask you a difficult question? I don't want to be all doomy and gloomy about this, or doomsday-ish about it even. Are we underestimating the scale of the problem that lies ahead? Because this many people renting, that much extra money, the end of DB pensions, are we right to be very concerned about this? And are we concerned enough even?
2: Well, yes and no. You've also got to remember that there's an awful lot of housing wealth in this country tied up in the older generations, which is going to come down the generations. So a lot of the people who are going to be renting possibly into later life are going to come into an inheritance. And we might find that a lot of people use their inheritance to suddenly buy a property, even a small one, that means that takes them out of the rental market, potentially quite late in life, if they decide that that's what they're going to do with it. And it's going to help a lot of people pay off their mortgage as well. A lot of people use inheritances to do that. So that sounds a bit bleak for the people who don't have parents handing on housing wealth, but that doesn't mean that we're all going to be necessarily destitute and living hand to mouth in retirement. It's not as bad as that.
0: We laugh out of nerves here. We laugh out of nerves. Yeah, no, I know.
2: Anxious laughter.
0: Exactly. It was a horrible question to ask. But Helen, I do want to stick with the property side of this, because we're talking about renters, but actually we've got a bit of a problem with renting at the moment, in as much as it seems that landlords are absolutely desperate to offload their flats. Not all of them, but quite a substantial number of them. Because according to exclusive data from estate agent Hamptons, some 26.7% of flats, around a quarter of flats currently on the market, were previously rented out, compared to 16% of flats at the same point in 2018, so not even 10 years ago. That's a huge jump. So while landlords are selling other type of properties, the rise is not as drastic as with flats. So what is going on here? Is anyone going to buy these flats? And what does it mean for renters?
1: So it's a combination of a few different things. Most recently, it's the Renters' Rights Act. So this is the legislation that came in earlier this year. It gives renters raft of new protections against things like being evicted for no good reason, against rent rises, even sort of smaller things like they're now more likely to be able to have a dog or a cat. And it basically makes renting a better deal for a lot of people, which landlords, not all landlords, some landlords understandably don't like. They're looking at it being more difficult to evict sort of problem tenants. They're not going to be able to put the rent up as often, perhaps, and they're just thinking, do you know what, I'm going to get out of the game. So that's part of the reason. But there's a sort of longer tail to this, which is that for the last sort of 15 years, successive governments have just been kind of chipping away at landlords and doing little things that just make it slightly less lucrative, slightly less profitable. So higher taxes on the rent that they earn. They used to be able to offset their mortgage interest against their tax payments. They can't do that anymore. They face having to sort of register with the local council if they want to be a landlord on special sort of landlord registers. Just drip drip of things that have just made it, you know, less attractive for some landlords. So that's part of it as well. Why we're talking about flats specifically is that there are now problems with flats that houses don't have as much. So we're looking at things like service charges, which we've been hearing about loads in recent months. These are getting higher and higher because of partly because of just the general cost of stuff is getting higher due to inflation. So the kind of things that service charges in blocks of flats pay for, like you know, the salaries of people who work on the reception, if there is one, and the cost of having a cleaner to clean the communal areas, and all those kind of things are going up. So service charges are kind of creeping up as well. And also leasehold, people less keen to own leasehold properties now, which most flats are. So all of those general problems with flats are affecting landlords that own flats as well. So all of that kind of put together is why a lot of landlords are just thinking, do you know what? Not for me anymore.
0: I was just thinking that this is something that would impact, and we've talked about older people, there are obviously people downsizing, and also traditionally first time getting onto the property ladder, so younger people. But actually everything you've described there, you sort of think, God, when you tot it all up, traditionally flats were viewed as sort of the cheaper option. But actually when you tot it all up and the service charges and all that sort of thing, you think, is it? What do all these stats tell us when you put them all together, shake it all about the state of the housing market at the moment?
1: I think it's partly that cost thing. So it's different depending on where you live. Say, for example, if you live in a big expensive city, if you live in, I don't know, London or Oxford or Brighton, the price difference between flats and houses is so much that you might only be able to afford a flat. But if you live in somewhere a property is slightly more affordable, you might be looking at the price of a flat. And, you know, the price of flats have gone down because of all the issues that I just mentioned. But the price of houses has kind of gone, stayed vaguely flat as well. So if you're a little more affordable, you might be looking at the price of a flat and the price of a house and think, actually, do you know what? The difference isn't that much. If the difference is saving up another year, 2 years for a deposit, and it means I don't have all these problems with service charge and leasehold, I think a lot of people are thinking, do you know what? Maybe that's worth doing. And also, people tend to be getting on the ladder much later in life. So the difference between getting on the property ladder when you're, I don't know, 24 and you're just in your first job, you're single, and getting on the property ladder when, you know, you're 34, you might be married, you might have children, you might be thinking about having children, or you might just be at a point in your life where you think, actually, I work hard, I'd quite like a sort of bigger property to spend my free time in. So I think it's kind of a societal change as well, but it really sort of depends on location. And, you know, I'm kind of loath to say that flats are always a bad investment. I mean, full disclosure, as I always say, I own a flat, but I do think there's flats and there's flats. I would certainly caution anyone against buying a flat where, you know, you've seen the service charge go up year on year on year, and it's maybe not in a great location. It's sort of maybe looking a bit dated. You just have to always think, would someone want to buy this flat from me? I guess it's just always a sensible place to start. But, you know, as we were sort of talking about with the renting in retirement story, you know, if you were, say, in your 50s and your options were get on the property ladder, but in a flat because you can't stretch to a house, or don't get on the property ladder and spend that extra £400,000 renting throughout your retirement, I think I know what I'd rather do. Not everyone has the luxury of the choice between a house and a flat. And I do think personally, they can still be a good bet for a first time buyer. You know, we've actually got a piece that is coming up in the next few days about some first time buyers who did just that. You know, they targeted these flats that landlords were selling as a way to get on the ladder. You know, they previously thought they might be able to afford to, but having seen landlords in their area being, I wouldn't say desperate, but very keen to sell their flats, they thought, do you know what, maybe this is an opportunity for us to get on the ladder at a cheaper price. You know, if we go to them and say, we're first time buyers, we don't have a chain, we'll offer you on this flat, you know, it looks like it's been on the market for a while, we'll offer you £50,000 less than the asking price, you know, now is as good a time as any that landlords probably in a lot of situations quite likely to say yes. So, you know, obviously always be aware of things like the service charge and how long the lease is. Don't just go into it thinking, oh, this is an absolute bargain, because there's all reasons why it might not be. But if you've researched it, you could get a really good deal. It's something to think about if the alternative is still renting when you don't want to.
0: Well, absolutely right. Helen, you mentioned investing in a flat, and you presumably meant you personally buying a place to live as an investment in your future. But in terms of sort of buy to let and whether it's worth it, I did a podcast with Rob Dix, who's this property guy. He does a podcast, you know, written all the books about it. And I'm not sure he meant for me to feel this way, but afterwards, and having read his books in preparation, I thought, my God, I'm never, ever going to do that. It sounds the worst, basically because I'm too lazy, but also because I just don't see how you could make money from it. But then I'm not that way inclined. I don't have the entrepreneurial spirit of it. But is there an idea that actually what we're seeing happening is a lot of the landlords that are leaving the market are perhaps people who thought it would make a good sort of supplement to their retirement income, or, you know, they just owned one property, thought a flat was a good idea, bought when rates were very low and money was cheap, and actually were thinking now, we just don't want to do it. So are we seeing then not the sort of demise of renting, but actually more the professionalisation? Are we seeing perhaps some of these properties being bought up by big corporations? And there are pros and there are cons, I think. I've lived as a renter under both. But is this a changing moment, do you think, in the rental market? Because clearly it's going nowhere. We've just had a story right at the top saying that more and more people are going to be renting into older age. So as an investment vehicle, you'd think this is a pretty decent one. I just can't be bothered with the admin and the you know, things going wrong and all that sort of jazz. But are we seeing a change in the market, do you think?
1: Yeah, I absolutely agree with that. I just think that the sort of image of buy-to-let and the idea of buy-to-let has changed. So in the article, we've got about so many flats being sold by landlords. Ed, our reporter, has spoken to the director of an estate agent in Birmingham, Philip Jackson, and his comments were so interesting. So Birmingham is a city that I know quite well, and I can absolutely imagine the blocks of flats that he's talking about when he says this. So he says that in sort of decades past, it was a really trendy place to buy to let. So Birmingham city centre, property was really cheap. You know, these sort of blocks were going up. And landlords who probably lived in the suburbs of Birmingham, you know, their nice houses in Sutton Coldfield or Solihull, probably thought, oh, do you know what? I'll have me a bit of that. That seems like a good deal. You know, there's a lot of young people moving to the city centre that could make me a bit of money. So he says there are a vast number of buy-to-let landlords who bought flats in Birmingham city centre more than a decade ago, often as an investment for retirement. He says they've been hit in recent years with increasing mortgage costs, high annual service charges and associated property maintenance and management costs. They've also seen weak capital growth and rental returns. So in one of these blocks, he says there are 32 one-bed apartments available for sale in a development of 320 flats. So that's 10% of them currently on the market. And I think he's so right, because there was a time when blocks of flats in city centres were really built with landlords in mind. It was a really trendy investment to make. It's seen as a real hot ticket. You know, if you had some money to invest for your retirement, property was a really good bet. And I think that is not the case anymore. As I said, all these new regulations, rules, are good for tenants. I don't think that these changes shouldn't have been made, but I do think they just affect the margins of landlords, particularly if you've only got one or two flats. I think the way it's going is these build-to-rent companies that we now see a lot, which are the businesses like pension funds and insurers, they will pay for a block of flats to be built. And instead of selling it on as an asset, they will just keep it. And the way they will make their money is by renting out to tenants over many, many years. And they'll use that sort of regular income to pay out money to, for example, their pension savers. The reason that business model has done so well is because there are so many more people renting in general, renting into later life. And, you know, it's not necessarily a bad thing. People who live in these kinds of developments say they're really professionally run. They've also got really nice sort of facilities because it benefits the owners for people to sort of stay there for a long time. However, a lot of them are still really, really expensive. So I think that is what has to change if we want this sort of business model to properly get off the ground. But I think in general, buy-to-let now is a game for volume. If you have a lot of flats, you can kind of absorb those costs a bit better. You know, if you're losing money on some of your flats, you'll be making money on other ones and you can ride that out. But I do think if you just own one or two flats and something goes wrong, I don't know, a tenant leaves or you need to do big repairs, it can just wipe out your returns for a really long time. So I can see why those kind of people are getting out of the game.
0: Yeah. Yeah. See, you've just proved to me I'm too lazy for that. Finally, we've spoken a lot about sort of negative stuff, I feel like, that we don't have any money, but actually you might have money just lying around the house, not like behind the back of the sofa or anything. I mean, in little trainers, as in little, am I reading this right? Little done train. Anyway, to pizza menus, no less. Don't throw them away. All that junk you get in the post. Keep it. This story is for the hoarders out there. Even Argos catalog. Who on earth still has an Argos catalog somewhere in their home? I don't know. But you have a piece on your website, Helen, from your resident expert, Dan Hatfield, on the everyday items. And we mean everyday items here that could be tomorrow's, could be. My emphasis, tomorrow's collectibles. I'll bet Lee absolutely loved this story, but what of my junk should I not be throwing out? I have to confess, I'm a bit of a Marie Kondo type. I don't wouldn't even go as far as it doesn't bring me joy. Chuck it out. Just chuck it out. If it's been there too long. And I think this is a renter's mentality because I move so often. I think the longest I've ever stayed in a place is a year and a half. I get rid of my rubbish regularly. You know, I could happily live in, I pretty much do happily live in a couple of suitcases. But what should I not be throwing out?
1: Oh, George, you're in the complete opposite. I love junk. I actually nearly bought the Lidl trainers.
0: You have to explain Lidl trainers. I feel like I must have been out of the country when this happened. Are you talking about literally things you wear on your feet from Lidl?
1: Yeah. So right. In the middle of Lidl, this is a few years ago, they brought out loads of Lidl branded merch.
0: Right.
1: I think people were wearing it kind of ironically. You know, when people have an IKEA bag and they think it is kind of cool, I don't know why, like those IKEA bucket hats, it's yeah. In that sort of vein of, I'm not embarrassed that I love shopping at Lidl and IKEA. Yeah, they're just trainers, but they're in like the Lidl colours. So like red and blue and yellow, and they have the Lidl logo on them. When I saw them, I was like, these are absolutely great. I want to buy them. But my other half was like, absolutely not. I'm like not being seen dead with you in a pair of ironic Lidl trainers. So no, I didn't. But you know, well, he's laughing now because I could have been making an absolute mint on them, according to Dan Hatfield.
0: Well, I'm looking here now. Lidl trainers, rare 2025 drop, £312.70 on eBay. Now, to be clear, what it suggests on eBay is the price. Doesn't mean what someone's going to actually pay for it. I mean, you could put it up for £3 million. But yeah, there's quite a variety here. They didn't just do one. There's a load of them here. And £100, £200, £60, £150.
1: Yeah, I think they're about £12 when I saw them in the shop as well. So that's quite a good return.
0: You know, don't get me wrong. Money doesn't always equal quality, but there's something about shoes for me. And I don't want to go too deep into this one, but I want shoes that are going to protect me. Probably because I have quite a serious back injury. So that's my excuse for being a snob when it comes to shoes. But I cannot imagine doing any running in a pair of £12 Lidl trainers. But we're not just talking about trainers, because actually these are quite functional. I mean, you walk around the shops with them. Yeah, fine. Pizza menus. Who on earth is going to buy a pizza menu from you? Tell me, Helen.
1: Well, Dan Hatfield's point is that these things define an era, right? So I think it wouldn't be, you know, no one's going to buy just a Domino's menu from last week, but it's nostalgia, right? So in a few years, say, I don't know, X pizza chain isn't around anymore, and you dig out an old menu and it makes you think, oh, remember when I used to get a pizza from X pizza chain? Oh, that was, yeah, did you remember? Oh, yeah, I remember that. And the theory is that people will pay money for those things that like bring back a moment in time that isn't there anymore. So he's talked about the Argos catalog as well. And I kind of get this because I remember when I was a kid, how excited I was to go and get the Argos catalog. And then I'd sit through and I'd circle all the stuff that I wanted for Christmas. And like, if I saw that now with all the like silly 90s toys in it, I just think I'd find that absolutely fascinating. Maybe it's just me.
0: Definitely not.
1: But it's all about nostalgia and things that used to be really important. I mean, I wouldn't get them all, just to be clear. It is interesting. I'd really suggest having a read through this article, because it just kind of says something about what people value nowadays, I suppose. And he talks about more recent things as well that he thinks might go up in value. So things like collaborations, anything that brings two sort of iconic brands together. So he mentions Greg's clothing, that watch that came out, I think earlier this year, the Swatch watch that was like a plastic pocket watch. And it was a partnership with this luxury watchmaker. Just things that people look back and think, oh yeah, I remember that. Like, God, the 2020s was a crazy time. I think it's an interesting idea.
0: Helen, it's Crane's compliment or complaint of the week.
1: I'm going to go for a compliment, Georgie. And I'm going to compliment Sainsbury's. This week, people might have heard, we've had these statistics about young people being out of employment or work. The number of NEETs, as they call them, has gone up. The reason I'm praising Sainsbury's is because it's actually trying to do something about it. So this week it's launched a new work experience scheme, which is going to offer 10,000 young people the chance to come into Sainsbury's and see what the world of work is actually like. Obviously not going to solve all our problems, but I think fair play. Put your money where your mouth is. And yeah, I think more big retailers should do something similar.
0: Absolutely right. And I like the fact that you picked a compliment of the week. I feel like we needed that. All right, that's it. Thank you very much, Helen. Thank you very much, Tanya. And thank you, of course, for listening. You can keep up to date with all the latest Breaking Money news. Just go to thisismoney.co.uk or download the app. And if you have any comments or questions, Steam, or anything you'd like them to look into, Helen,
1: you can email us at podcast@thisismoney.co.uk. Tweet us at This Is Money or join the debate in the reader comments.
0: Lovely. And if you like our podcast, why not rate us wherever you found us? It helps other people find us too.

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1: Police numbers on the French coast are being increased to stop what's being called mega dinghies from launching across the English Channel. Holly Hughes has more.
2: The combined total number of boat crossings over the summer months has dropped to its lowest since 2019. But smugglers appear to have started loading more people onto fewer, larger vessels. 45 British officers are heading over to France, and a specialist French team has grown from 18 to 30 officers. Pierre Mandy Burnham and the French president are meeting for talks at Downing Street today.
1: Green Party leader Zach Polanski says he will stand in the Holborn and St Pancras seat by-election, triggered by Sir Keir Starmer stepping down as MP. Mr Polanski says he loves the community there and looks forward to having the chance to represent them. The Greens came third with 10% of the vote there in 2024. Tory leader Kemi Badenoch will tell us how she thinks the government should raise an extra £10 billion a year for defence later. Among her ideas, sweeping welfare cuts and ending VAT exemptions for motability cars. Four Slovakian nationals aged between 19 and 38 are to appear at Sheffield Crown Court charged with stabbing a baby girl to death. Andreas Kopova, Peter Horvath Jr., Peter Horvath Sr. and Nina Horpapova are also charged with perverting the course of justice for allegedly cleaning the scene of the crime. A 15-year-old also charged with the same offence. Many managers believe young people are leaving education without the practical skills they need at work. A survey of over 1,000 managers found that half had seen young people with no understanding of punctuality or appropriate communication. Anne Franker is the CEO of the Chartered Management Institute.
3: I do think education needs to be altered to inject more practical work readiness skills, you know, teamwork, communication, resilience, taking and giving feedback.
1: And Uber's launched the UK's first self-driving taxi in London, partnering with British AI firm Wayve. Each vehicle will still have a human safety driver who can take the wheel if needed, though. But more than 140,000 Londoners have already opted in to show their preference to use them. That's the latest from Radio News Hub. I'm Frankie Hersine.
4: Uber plans to cut its global workforce by about 10%, which is set to result in around 3,300 corporate job losses. Uber chief executive Dara Khosrowshahi announced the major restructure in a message to employees on Wednesday. He says changes will create a simpler and faster business by cutting layers of management and merging teams. The government has named hundreds of employers who are failing to pay staff the minimum wage. 658 employers have repaid around £4 million in wages to more than 27,000 workers, following robust enforcement action. The government says it's committed to publishing naming lists more often to hold employers to account. And many employers are not aware of the legal changes they'll have to adopt to prevent sexual harassment at work, according to new research. Consultation service ACAS surveyed over 1,000 managers and found only 3 in 5 knew about the upcoming changes to the Employment Rights Bill. The strengthened law, which comes into force at the end of October, means employers could be liable if members of the public harass their staff.
1: Largely dry with some sunny spells. Rain across northern parts later on with some blustery showers possible and some thunderstorms. Warm across the south with highs of 25 degrees Celsius there and 21 in the north.
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1: The UK and France are boosting police numbers on the French coast to stop what's being called mega dinghies launching across the English Channel. Holly Hughes has more.
2: The PM and French president will get together at Downing Street today. Ahead of their talks, Andy Burnham said the two countries must stay one step ahead of the criminals' evolving tactics. While the combined total of boat crossings over the summer months has dropped to its lowest since 2019, smugglers appear to have started loading more people onto fewer, larger vessels. 45 British officers are heading over to France, and a specialist French team has grown from 18 to 30 officers.
1: The leader of the Green Party, Zach Polanski, is going to stand in the Holborn and St Pancras by-election. It's been triggered by Sir Keir Starmer stepping down as the area's MP. Polanski's never been an MP before. He stood in the cities of London and Westminster constituency during the 2019 general election, but wasn't elected. The Conservative leader will set out how she thinks the government should raise an extra £10 billion a year for defence. One of the things Kemi Badenoch will say is the Prime Minister should take up plans for sweeping welfare cuts. Young people are leaving education without being work ready. That's what managers have reported in a survey from the Chartered Management Institute.
3: A bad line manager can destroy confidence very quickly. So we need to train line managers on how to manage, for example, mental health issues, which one in every four young persons says they have, or how to manage coach people in their first job.
1: That's their CEO, Anne Franke. They're calling for a joint approach from young people, educators and employers to address the NEETS issue. Scotland's largest local authority is facing a budget gap of almost £110 million for this year and the next. Glasgow City Council recorded an overspend of over £45 million. The local government watchdog says the challenge is large in scale and complex, with a number of difficult decisions ahead. And two collectible Star Trek 50p coins have been revealed for the show's 60th anniversary. The Royal Mint says one features the Vulcan salute. That's the latest from Radio News Hub. I'm Frankie Hersine.
4: Uber plans to cut its global workforce by about 10%, which is set to result in around 3,300 corporate job losses. Uber chief executive Dara Khosrowshahi announced the major restructure in a message to employees on Wednesday. He says changes will create a simpler and faster business by cutting layers of management and merging teams. The government has named hundreds of employers who are failing to pay staff the minimum wage. 658 employers have repaid around £4 million in wages to more than 27,000 workers, following robust enforcement action. The government says it's committed to publishing naming lists more often to hold employers to account. And many employers are not aware of the legal changes they'll have to adopt to prevent sexual harassment at work, according to new research. Consultation service ACAS surveyed over 1,000 managers and found only 3 in 5 knew about the upcoming changes to the Employment Rights Bill. The strengthened law, which comes into force at the end of October, means employers could be liable if members of the public harass their staff.
1: Largely dry with some sunny spells. Rain across northern parts later on with some blustery showers possible and some thunderstorms. Warm across the south with highs of 25 degrees Celsius there and 21 in the north.
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1: I guess I better finger pick one tune. Won't do let Merle get ahead of me on that finger picking style. I ain't gonna tell you what this is, I'll just pick it.

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1: The UK and France are boosting police numbers on the French coast to stop what's being called mega dinghies launching across the English Channel. Holly Hughes has more.
2: The PM and French President will get together at Downing Street today. Ahead of their talks, Andy Burnham said the two countries must stay one step ahead of the criminals' evolving tactics. While the combined total of boat crossings over the summer months has dropped to its lowest since 2019, smugglers appear to have started loading more people onto fewer, larger vessels. 45 British officers are heading over to France, and a specialist French team has grown from 18 to 30 officers.
1: Next, the Conservative leader has set out how she thinks the government should raise an extra £10 billion a year for defence. Kemi Badenoch says the Prime Minister should take up plans for sweeping welfare cuts. The Green Party leader Zach Polanski says he'll stand in the Holborn and St Pancras seat by-election, triggered by Sir Keir Starmer stepping down. Polanski says he loved the community there and looks forward to having the chance to represent them. The Greens came third with 10% of the vote there in 2024. Must-have sleep aids and feeding products may be putting babies at risk. That's what experts say as they urge parents to think twice before buying. Becky Guy is from the Royal Society for the Prevention of Accidents.
3: Really come back to that assumption that people quite understandably think that if something's available and is being sold, that it must be safe to use for their child. And sadly, that's just not the case.
1: A car tax conviction against the Mayor of London, Lord Sadiq Khan, has been formally withdrawn. It's after a request by the DVLA at Hereford Magistrates Court. A spokesperson for the Mayor says he fell victim to a scam, which saw him fined for not taxing a 24-year-old car. And Uber's launched the UK's first self-driving taxi in London, partnering with British AI firm Wayve. Each vehicle will still have a human safety driver who can take the wheel if needed, though. That's the latest from Radio News Hub. I'm Tanita Sims.
4: Uber plans to cut its global workforce by about 10%, which is set to result in around 3,300 corporate job losses. Uber chief executive Dara Khosrowshahi announced the major restructure in a message to employees on Wednesday. He says changes will create a simpler and faster business by cutting layers of management and merging teams. The government has named hundreds of employers who are failing to pay staff the minimum wage. 658 employers have repaid around £4 million in wages to more than 27,000 workers, following robust enforcement action. The government says it's committed to publishing naming lists more often to hold employers to account. And many employers are not aware of the legal changes they'll have to adopt to prevent sexual harassment at work, according to new research. Consultation service ACAS surveyed over 1,000 managers and found only 3 in 5 knew about the upcoming changes to the Employment Rights Bill. The strengthened law, which comes into force at the end of October, means employers could be liable if members of the public harass their staff.
1: Largely dry with sunny spells. Rain across the north later on with some blustery showers. Warm across the south with highs of 25 degrees Celsius.
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1: Police numbers on the French coast are being increased to stop what's being called mega dinghies from launching across the English Channel. It comes as the Prime Minister has welcomed the French President Emmanuel Macron to Number 10 for their first bilateral meeting. Ollie Hughes has more.
2: The combined total number of boat crossings over the summer months has dropped to its lowest since 2019. But smugglers appear to have started loading more people onto fewer, larger vessels. 45 British officers are heading over to France, and a specialist French team has grown from 18 to 30 officers.
1: Next, the leader of the Green Party, Zap Polanski, is going to stand in the Holborn and St Pancras by-election. It's been triggered by Keir Starmer stepping down as the area's MP. Polanski's never been an MP before. The Tory leader Kemi Badenoch has set out how she thinks the government should raise an extra £10 billion a year for defence.
3: Today my team have set out our plan to remove housing benefit and remove the VAT exemption for motability, alongside savings from the disastrous Chagos deal and repurposing money from the British Business Bank into defence. We will be able to hit that 3% target.
1: She asked PM Andy Burnham about how he would meet the target in the Commons at Prime Minister's questions yesterday. Four people accused of murdering a newborn baby girl will go on trial next year. The baby's mother, 20-year-old Andrea Skopova, appeared at Sheffield Crown Court alongside three others. The defendants, who are all Slovakian nationals, are charged with the murder of a newborn named only as Baby S. American journalist and feminist activist Gloria Steinem has died peacefully, aged 92. Known as one of the trailblazers behind America's feminist movement, she advocated and campaigned for a number of issues, including equal pay rights. And Dollywood Theme Park has announced several new features to honour Dolly Parton after her death at the age of 80. A mountainside waterfall will be added, creating a setting for guests to pause and reflect. That's the latest from Radio News Hub. I'm Tanita Sims.
4: Uber plans to cut its global workforce by about 10%, which is set to result in around 3,300 corporate job losses. Uber chief executive Dara Khosrowshahi announced the major restructure in a message to employees on Wednesday. He says changes will create a simpler and faster business by cutting layers of management and merging teams. The government has named hundreds of employers who are failing to pay staff the minimum wage. 658 employers have repaid around £4 million in wages to more than 27,000 workers, following robust enforcement action. The government says it's committed to publishing naming lists more often to hold employers to account. And many employers are not aware of the legal changes they'll have to adopt to prevent sexual harassment at work, according to new research. Consultation service ACAS surveyed over 1,000 managers and found only 3 in 5 knew about the upcoming changes to the Employment Rights Bill. The strengthened law, which comes into force at the end of October, means employers could be liable if members of the public harass their staff.
1: Largely dry with some sunny spells. Rain across the north later on with some blustery showers. Warm across the south with highs of 25 degrees Celsius.
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1: The Prime Minister Andy Burnham has welcomed the French President Emmanuel Macron to Number 10 for their first bilateral meeting.
2: I'm very pleased today to welcome my first overseas visitor as Prime Minister. And it's so fitting that it is our nearest neighbour and close friend, Emmanuel.
1: It comes as the UK and France are boosting police officer numbers on the French coast to stop mega dinghies from launching across the English Channel. Ahead of the talks, Burnham said the two countries must stay one step ahead of the criminals, evolving tactics. Next, the Green Party leader Zap Polanski says he'll stand in the Holborn and St Pancras seat by-election, triggered by Sir Keir Starmer stepping down. Polanski says he loves the community there and looks forward to having the chance to represent them. The Conservative leader has set out how she thinks the government should raise an extra £10 billion a year for defence. Kemi Badenoch says the Prime Minister should take up plans for sweeping welfare cuts. She grilled Andy Burnham in the Commons at Prime Minister's questions yesterday about how he would meet the target.
3: I have asked the new Prime Minister three times whether he will meet the 3% target by 2030, and he has not given me an answer. Three times. Like Keir Starmer, Andy Burnham is kicking defence spending into the long grass.
1: The government has called in a senior Russian diplomat to condemn a drone attack at Leipzig airport that Germany has blamed on the Kremlin. Downing Street says he's been summoned by the Foreign Office to face criticism for the attack, which took place in August. A hit-and-run driver who fled to Latvia after killing a 12-year-old schoolboy has admitted causing death by dangerous driving. 23-year-old Delars Alexanders pleaded guilty to causing the death of Keaton Slater. He was extradited to the UK on August 5th this year. And Uber's launched the UK's first self-driving taxi in London, partnering with British AI firm Wayve. Each vehicle will still have a human safety driver who can take to the wheel if needed, though. That's the latest from Radio News Hub. I'm Tanita Sims.
4: Uber plans to cut its global workforce by about 10%, which is set to result in around 3,300 corporate job losses. Uber chief executive Dara Khosrowshahi announced the major restructure in a message to employees on Wednesday. He says changes will create a simpler and faster business by cutting layers of management and merging teams. The government has named hundreds of employers who are failing to pay staff the minimum wage. 658 employers have repaid around £4 million in wages to more than 27,000 workers, following robust enforcement action. The government says it's committed to publishing naming lists more often to hold employers to account. And many employers are not aware of the legal changes they'll have to adopt to prevent sexual harassment at work, according to new research. Consultation service ACAS surveyed over 1,000 managers and found only 3 in 5 knew about the upcoming changes to the Employment Rights Bill. The strengthened law, which comes into force at the end of October, means employers could be liable if members of the public harass their staff.
1: Largely dry with some sunny spells. Rain across the north later on with some blustery showers. Warm across the south with highs of 25 degrees Celsius.
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5: Welcome to The Hypnotist, the show that gives you inside access to cutting-edge hypnosis with real clients facing genuine issues. 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These recordings took place live from Adam's clinic in London's world-famous Harley Street. This podcast features powerful hypnosis, so do not listen while driving or operating machinery. This recording is not suitable for those with epilepsy or severe mental health issues. So, get yourself comfortable and enjoy today's episode of The Hypnotist.
6: Hi, it's Adam here, and on this episode of The Hypnotist, it's going to be something a bit different. So, I am quite often asked to be a guest on other people's podcasts, and very rarely are they hypnotherapy specific podcasts, but at HypnoThoughts Live last summer, where I was presenting, I met a podcast host called Greg Bornstein, and Greg has a podcast called Open Loops, and he talks to hypnotherapists, hypnotists all over the world about their specialism, their background. And a few weeks ago, I was on the Open Loops podcast, and the episode came out yesterday. And I thought, given some of the topics that myself and Greg were talking about, and it also goes into a bit more of my background learning psychology, struggling with anxiety, and some of the things that I don't normally cover in my podcast, because what I'm sharing is my hypnotherapy that I'm doing with other people. This, which is Greg's podcast that I'm about to share with you on my podcast, is him asking me questions about what I think about styles of therapy, different use of metaphors, and really different elements of how I look at hypnotherapy and hypnosis. And I thought it's worth sharing this because the Open Loops podcast is mainly listened to by other hypnotists. But I think if you're interested in hypnosis and hypnotherapy, which you probably are if you listen to my podcast, you might also get a lot of value from me being interviewed on his podcast. So it's called Open Loops. I'm going to put a link to his podcast in the show notes. And all I'm going to do now is have his podcast episode that follows. You can get to listen to that directly here without having to just click the link and go to that. But if you want to listen to other episodes on Open Loops, then that link is worth doing, so you can kind of check out those ones. Hope you enjoy the show. Let me know what you think of this style of episode where you're getting to know a bit more about me and my approach and my beliefs about therapy. If you like this kind of stuff, I'll happily share more of this kind of content. Equally, if you want me to just keep sharing my hypnosis sessions that I do for other clients, happy to do that as well. Feedback's always useful. And you can put the feedback in the comments section on Spotify. There's a comment section. I don't know if there is on Apple, but there is on lots of podcast platforms. Or you can drop me an email, and that is adam@adamcox.co.uk. But for now, this isn't a hypnotherapy session. It's me talking about hypnotherapy, which you might find useful. So hopefully you enjoy the session and let me know what you think.
7: Today on Open Loops, we have somebody who I am, it's a great honor to bring onto my show. I met him as one of the first people I actually spoke with this summer when I went to HypnoThoughts Live in Las Vegas for the first time. And how lucky I was to speak to this man, the host of the world-renowned podcast, The Hypnotist. We have Adam Cox here. Yes, the man at Harley Street Hypnosis in London. I mean, this is someone that really knows his stuff. The podcast, for those that aren't familiar, and we're going to get into it a little bit, he interviews other hypnotists, but more importantly, and even more interesting, he shares the hypnotist side, his side of sessions he does. So you can hear none of the client stuff. That's all confidential. You don't hear any of that. You hear the problems that are brought, and then he goes into, he shares what he actually uses, metaphors and interventions and all the wonderful stuff that facilitates change, as well as something that we may have to dive into today with Adam. He loves nested loops, and that's what this show is all about in a way, or to tribute to my love of loops. So I'm definitely excited to get into that with him. Adam Cox, thanks so much for coming on the show.
8: Greg, it's an absolute pleasure to be on the show. I think what you do is great, and yeah, looking forward to having a chat with you.
7: Likewise, my friend. I find it so interesting that you might say it's a controversial opinion, but I was thinking to myself, I was like, oh man, am I going to make a dark joke about this guy's story early on? You were going to school for psychology, right?
8: Mm-hmm.
7: Initially. Right. And you were at a point where you had some really negative experiences, and this just makes me think that in general, why aren't therapists mentally stable people? How can you go to school for psychotherapy and, you know, not have tools that you need to actually function in the world? But you were in, I'm not necessarily blaming your school for this, but you came from a dark background, or this background where you're studying this stuff, supposed to better the mind. And of course, you land where I've landed as well, which is, wow, hypnotherapy, this mind technology stuff for rapid deep change was really a driver for you. Let's start there. Can you talk a little bit about what you found, what you were going through, and what was it about hypnosis that got you out of there?
8: Yeah, that's a great question. So I started studying psychology when I was 18 years old. So went to university, living on my own for the first time. And there was just this kind of a series of unfortunate events. You know, I chipped my tooth. So I had didn't have a dentist where I was living. I had a skin rash. And all of these things made me very, very self-conscious. And what I did is I avoided people as a way to kind of mitigate that, because I didn't really want people judging me when I had like a rash on my face and a missing tooth, because it's like make first impressions count. So I kind of lost that ability to make early kind of social connections. And then that kind of planted a seed of rewarding avoidance. So it went on to like a little sequence of ever increasing social anxiety until I became a recluse, basically. So there I am, 18, 19 years old. Don't know anyone in a town, you know, far away from my family. And, you know, just kind of got lost in my own kind of thoughts, which were catastrophization and kind of some dark shit, basically. I you know, the irony didn't escape me that there I was doing a psychology degree. But anyone that's done a psychology degree knows how academic it is and how not practical it also is. Like, you learn about theories, you learn about psychologists, and there's some interesting things that you learn about, but nothing like the closest you get to kind of any kind of therapeutic change is like a module on counseling, which for therapists, you know that counseling is on the end of the spectrum, where it's not really about intervention, it's more about listening and listening skills. So I was in a place where I had panic attacks and very high levels of anxiety, suicidal thoughts, but I knew I didn't want to keep those feelings. Knew that if I went to a doctor and a GP, that I would be very quickly put on, you know, kind of antidepressants or SSRIs and beta blockers. So I didn't want to be medicated. I just wanted to kind of fix this thing that I was experiencing. So I dove into all of the different kind of therapeutic modalities, and I became a guinea pig. I wanted to test this shit on myself. And what worked for me was basically certain elements of CBT, some of the third wave CBT stuff, but mainly it was hypnotherapy and certain NLP techniques. That's what actually worked. So I'm an advocate for what I do, because it completely changed my life. And I feel like, you know, I'm a big believer in, you know, kind of the functional side of therapy. Like, people don't want to spend money just talking to someone. They actually want change. And that's why I feel like hypnosis is one of those things that's what it's designed to do.
7: Yeah. Well, I think it's very interesting, because I've actually recently come into a position in my life where I'm starting to rethink my path. And I know it's very easy to talk about this with people in the hypnotherapy and the coaching space about, well, you know, I want to go and do this stuff and study this stuff and practice with people. And when you translate that to the real world, that's out. And when I say by real world, I mean like the capitalist world out there that sort of looks at people like you and sometimes and goes like, especially in America, and they go like, well, I mean, that's not the career that we were teaching you should be doing. And what I mean by that is, you know, I could talk to my family and they go, well, Greg, you've always been interested in this therapy stuff. Go to social work school, become a clinical psychotherapist. And that way you'll have the background. At the very least, you could go off and do this NLP and hypnosis stuff later. But here's the problem I'm having with this, Adam. I'm sitting there going like, yes, I get it. Okay, I could get another degree. It probably could legitimize myself in the same way that hypnotherapists use certifications to do that. It doesn't necessarily mean they're functional at what they do. But I'm sitting here going like, even that feels unethical. The idea of putting people through week after week of session talking to me and getting paid to do it is just, something about it feels wrong knowing these interventions, knowing the power of what you can do, and sometimes even one session. What do you say to that? What do you say? I mean, I don't feel like, maybe this is controversial for you, because I feel like you don't normally, you might be above this controversial stuff. I feel like you are. You function in that realm. But, you know, if you want to crap on therapy, do it. I guess what I'm asking is, yeah, what do you think about that? The idea that there are people out there. I mean, is there like almost an ethical position as a hypnotherapist that we have to take, knowing that people are doing this kind of outdated talk therapy, or is there a merit in it that we're missing? What do you think?
8: I would use an analogy here, in the sense that, you know, there's lots of foods that I don't like, I wouldn't buy, I wouldn't eat, but I wouldn't want a world where those things don't exist, because someone else might like that food and they might want to enjoy that food. So for me, I don't

0: same way that, you know, I wouldn't have chocolate ants, you know, as a snack,
1: yes,
0: you know, but equally I'm not going to, you know, have a world where things aren't allowed, because I think what's great is that people vote with their feet and they vote with their wallets. And if the world needs counselors and they need psychotherapists and they need, you know, even, I mean, there's a lot of people that look down on things like homeotherapy and Reiki and those kind of things, but I think they're rooted in belief systems. Like if you have a strong belief system on the power of energy work or the power of essential oils, that itself means it can be a very effective modality for people. For some people, it's music. For some people, it's recreational drugs. You know, I think it's great that we live in a world where people get to do what they want to do. And for some people, you know, they might want those kind of things that we might look down on as hypnotherapists and say, yeah, but that's very slow. It's not effective. Okay, fine. But they might figure that out later. You know, a lot of people go on a journey where they find the right kind of approach for their change. And for some people, that isn't therapists. That's kind of certain social groups, or it might be personal development, or it might be a good book. It doesn't have to be hypnotherapy, NLP. I just think I'm a big advocate of it because it's helped me and I've helped lots of other people. So, you know, I think it's great, but other people, if their belief systems are that it's all woo-woo and nonsense and placebo, then it won't work for them because their belief systems prevent it from helping them.
1: Yeah. That is a diplomatic answer, as I expected it might be. I mean, but I think it's a legitimate answer. It does make me, I mean, it's kind of like the whole, I'm not going to say equate hypnotherapy or therapy with big pharma, talk therapy with big pharma, but it does. There are just times when I'm going, does there need to be more of an awareness? I mean, I don't know if you, well, let me ask you this. In terms of the way you operate, you have your podcast, you're out there doing what you do. And I do think that what you're doing is a testament to the idea of, okay, well, look, I'm not necessarily like I have no idea. I haven't listened to enough of your work, and I want to know if, you know, in between certain episodes, you're going like, and by the way, stop doing traditional therapy, end it. Like, if you're whispering that to people, I don't think you are. It's my intuition here. So if that's the case, then it's a great example of, here's somebody who's finding something that works, but what you tend to focus on expands, so you keep focusing on it and doing it, and it's magnifying, and that's why you have had as much growth and abundance in your space as you have personally, speaking at all the conferences and whatnot, but is there ever a part of you that goes, I need to have an activist approach here? I feel an imperative to help people that are mentally not there know more about this, as opposed to these other quote unquote less effective things? Or is that just totally out of your worldview? Like, how did you come to reconcile that if that is indeed what you're doing?
0: So my thoughts are is that you can get the law of reverse effect. So if I was this guy saying, you know, kind of psychoanalytical approaches, you know, these have been debunked, they're useless, like it's no good. Actually, it just makes me look like I have an agenda. My agenda is to help people create change. So actually, I think most people, they're on their journey. And if someone wants to make a change, there's certain things, like if someone's going through bereavement, for example, counseling might be very helpful for them, just to talk through where they're at. You know, and if someone has depression, you know, maybe certain kind of, let's say, tapping therapies and things like that might be really, really useful for them. And I just think if you look into any other aspect of life, let's say someone thinks that a certain genre of music is the best. Actually, they don't have to convince everyone else that every other genre of music is inferior. All they have to do is be an advocate for their genre of music. You know, so I'm not going to shit on any other therapy, because I think that people, in the same way that there'll be certain music genres that you like and don't like, that's the journey that you're on. And when something resonates with you, you're going to stick

0: that because it gives you something that you need. And by having my podcast and YouTube channel, some people that I've actually ended up, you know, being the therapist and them as a client, have said they've been struggling with something for like 10 years. But then they, you know, my bit resonates with them and it helps to give them some kind of a breakthrough. That's great. And I think, you know, as hypnotherapists, we need to put more of our stuff out there because there's still too many misconceptions. There's still too much ignorance. It's still not a dominant modality. People would look at psychotherapy, which basically means CBT and certain kind of more traditional psychotherapeutic, probably parts of counseling in that as well. Hypnotherapy is kind of like, in my experience, rarely the first thing that people will use to deal with an issue. They'll have tried everything else and then they're like, oh, I've got nothing to lose now. I'll try this thing. You know, that is changing. I've seen that change, but still for a lot of people, it's either, you know, they're desperate and they've tried other things and then they give this a go, or it is because they know someone that's had a good experience and then they have that kind of referral or kind of introduction to it because the social proof is already there at that point. And what's happening there is that they're coming in with a level of belief or conviction. And I think as therapists, we need to use every kind of element that we can, prestige, placebo, convincers, social proof, reputation, everything, because all of that, you throw it into the mix and it can add to the efficacy of change. And if we can help people change, then they become advocates for us. I've had so many clients because my previous clients have recommended me to new people. Well, that creates a ripple effect. You know, a good therapist doesn't have to look for clients because your clients become your marketing. You know, I think it's a wonderful thing. So we don't need to knock the other stuff. We just have to really be passionate about doing our thing.
1: Yeah. Do you wear a suit when you do your sessions?
0: I used to because I felt that in the early days, certain beliefs would be attributed to unconscious things. So like the quality of my suit, you know, the brand on the tie, you know, how expensive my watch was, the fact that I was in Harley Street, a very prestigious location.
1: Yes.
0: For me, I just put that into the category of prestige. And it meant that when I was a very inexperienced therapist, the prestige got me so far down the journey so that trust was already there. That credibility was already there. These days, I don't wear suits in all honesty. Even at conferences, I might wear a blazer, but I don't really wear suits because I feel like, it was almost kind of like a post-hypnotic suggestion for myself. It was like Dumbo's feather that if I wear the suit, that's my suit of armor to put me in that particular state.
1: Yeah.
0: I honestly don't feel like I need that suit now. So therefore it would just be, for show or status. And I don't feel like I need that.
1: That's so interesting. I was going to say the one time I've had a mental health session in England, someone that I knew was studying abroad there. I went to visit them and they're like, hey, you know, my therapist told them you're dealing with OCD stuff, which I was deeply in my 20s. Not that I'm over it now, but it was very severe then. And they said, like, look, my therapist will meet you free. This guy just wants to meet you. And I went into this building up the stairs. This guy was in a full suit. I've never seen a therapist in New York City wearing this nice suit with a tie. And I have to tell you, I mean, in addition to just being, you know, I think in general, interestingly enough, with all the kind of stereotypes of like in the UK, yeah, no one lets out their emotions. Yeah, okay, but you seem to the being top of hypnosis and NLP, like definitely ahead of the US in terms of accepting these things. So interesting twist there. And it proved again, this guy was just like very effective, a very effective CBT based, therapist that helped me. But I do think the suit made a difference. It was like a little bit of something that I'm like, oh man, Adam works at Harley Street. Like, if he's not wearing a suit, I'd be shocked. I actually am a little surprised that, like, you don't do it still. But I guess that kind of dovetails into this question, which is, what do you think you are consciously, maybe you're not consciously at this point, what do you think you are bringing to the table in terms of the kind of hypnotherapist you are these days? Are you someone that is very chameleon-like? Like, if you have someone that's more Catholic, are you going to start kind of adjusting your approach to use some of that lingo to model them one of those, like, do whatever it takes type of therapist that changes everything to reflect the beliefs? Or do you have some kind of, you know, do you find yourself floating a little more Ericksonian? I know you mentioned nested loops. Like, what do you find yourself bringing to the table if you had to put a description on it?
0: Yeah, no, I think it's a great question. And just on the suits, you know, I've got a rack of very expensive suits that it almost seems a tragedy that I'm not putting them to use. So maybe I'll do some more video content so I can kind of get some more mileage out of those suits. But I think in terms of the style, I would just say calibration and sensory acuity are just two very vital ingredients into a good therapist. And I don't think you have to necessarily mimic the accent or the tone, but there's certain things that just kind of help to build rapport generally. And I think that in terms of labels, I think quite often labels of kind of Ericksonian or authoritative or traditional or whatever it might be, I feel like, why would you create limitations on your ability to work with clients? Like, why give yourself a box that you don't need to have?
1: Yes.
0: And clients don't care about this stuff. They don't say, I'm looking for an Ericksonian therapist. Right. They just say, I'm looking for a hypnotherapist, or I'm looking for a therapist that can help me. Can you help me? And I think if you kind of become too attached to a modality or a style and that kind of stuff, one, it gives you less choices rather than more. And part of what attracted me to NLP was this idea that the more resources you have and the more choices you have, the more flexibility you have in your life and your options. Therefore, why know that and believe that and then give yourself less choices and less options? That seems, you know, ironic in many sense. So I would say I'm a big believer of, and it might sound like a weird reference, but if you remember Star Trek, there was this kind of enemy called the Borg. And what the Borg did [S2] Yes. [S1] Was kind of try and synthesize and kind of extrapolate anything of value and then integrate it into its kind of worldview. So if I see an approach that I think is very effective or useful, I'm thinking, right, can I build this into my style of hypnotherapy without attaching labels to it, without attaching, you know, kind of certain approaches? And I think the people that really get obsessed with modalities and structures are the trainers, because they've got a vested interest in having their approach be the right approach, particularly if it's these kind of catch-all approaches that say, right, it works for anything. Well, now what you're doing is you're trying to put the client to force it into your funnel, into your, you know, acronym, your modality, irrespective of what the client is actually going to benefit most from. That's a disservice to the client. So I'm a big believer that, you know, as therapists, if we can take anything of value from any other kind of approach that works and integrate that into how we work and our style, we're going to be better therapists. And the better therapists we are, the better value we can create for our clients. So I wouldn't really say, you know, there's certain things I love. You know, I love metaphor. You know, I love nested loops. I love levels of disassociation. I love parts therapy. I like doing inner child work. I've used past life regression. But I'm not going to say, oh, I'm a metaphorical Ericksonian hypnotist. Why? Because there's so many other stuff that I love doing as well. I love the work of Gordon Emerson in terms of resource states therapy. And before that, he was a big advocate of ego state therapy. I think there's some amazing stuff there. But equally, I wouldn't want to attach and say, right, you know, I'm the resource state therapy guy in the UK. Like, why? Because there's so many other cool stuff that I get to do just by being this kind of chameleon. I think you used the word, and I like that word. I think it's great. Like a shapeshifter hypnotist, I think is a great archetype to step into.
1: Oh, I love that. The shapeshifter. That is good. That is good. I certainly wonder about also, I mean, I think there are within that, there are certain fallbacks, obviously, you can find on. I know that some people describe themselves as that, but they find themselves just doing a lot of parts therapy work. In your case, I know you do a lot. You go to root cause a lot. Let me hear your take on that. I'm curious about this because I guess it kind of goes to back to what you were learning in the world of academic psychotherapy too. You know, when I started early on, I trained with Jeffrey Stevens, the late Jeffrey Stevens, who was a direct hypnotist advocate. And he was also of the, also recently passed Jonathan Chase school of thought that, well, if you just, there's certain people you can say you're a non-smoker now and boom, you're a non-smoker. And the imaginative part of me goes, yeah, why shouldn't that be the case? Hypnosis, you're changing their wiring. Therefore you could do a direct suggestion and boom. And then when I found out, as I started digging deeper into some of these direct hypnotists were their work and the results, that a lot of times if you weren't going the cause or really get into that root, then eventually the stuff would fade over time. Is that always the case that you found? Is it just the most effective way of getting at change? Like what is the philosophy of root cause mean to you? And I'd love you to put that against some of the direct hypnotist school of thought.
0: Yeah. So I think, you know, there's a lot of therapists I really respect that really mock the root cause, you know, kind of thing, because they're like, well, there's too many things that could be the root cause of it. How could you possibly get to the root cause? And I don't think you need to actually get to the specific point of inception, because a lot of people with phobias, for example, they don't know, like they could have been 2 years old and a spider comes out of, you know, toy blocks and it freaked them out. They don't remember that. So you can't always get to the root cause, but there is value in going to a point and saying, well, look, there was a time when this thing wasn't there. So therefore you've definitely got the neural pathways to have a different way of operating. There had to have been a point of inception that from that point onwards, something changed, which in all honesty was probably a coping mechanism to something, you know, awful. Sometimes it's fucking obvious. Like if someone was raped, you know, and then at that point onwards, you know, they're binge eating because they at some level want to make them less desirable to predators. Like it's fucking obvious what the root cause there. And if someone, I've worked with so many phobias, the phobic clients, and it's just kind of like they can recall like the neighbor's dog, like jumping up and barking at them. And when I asked them like, well, proportionate to your height, how much bigger was the dog? And they're like twice my size. So it's like, okay, that's the equivalent of a bear for an adult male. Like of course you would be terrified at that particular point. So sometimes there is value in going to the root cause, because what, you know, and I use this phrase, which sow seed of doubt. I say, well, it's highly likely you created a belief at that point to make sense of what happened. But what if 1 + 1 = 3? And I want them to acknowledge the possibility that the belief that they created in that moment wasn't true and certainly isn't useful. Because then if we change the belief, and a lot of the times, like the root cause, like that's already happened in the past. So what actually happened is almost immaterial. But if it led to a belief system and that belief system is still with them now, actually that's the bit that you want to change. And although I like working with kind of, you know, particularly with people with trauma, you know, they do recall the very moment that this thing freaked them out. Maybe it was someone, you know, in the military and they saw their friend get blown up, or maybe someone was doing a presentation and they had a panic attack live on stage. Like sometimes there is a reason why things happen from that point onwards. sometimes there isn't. I'm a big advocate of Robert Dilts' logical levels. And, you know, it's kind of like, well, if you just say, right, you're a non-smoker, it's not saying you have no desire to smoke. It's saying you're a non-smoker. They're trying to make a shift at the identity level of the logical levels. Or it might be a suggestion that links to values. Like, you no longer value smoking. You don't need to smoke anymore because you value your health and well-being much more than you ever do the temporary gratification of, you know, of a cigarette. So then what you're doing is you're working at the values level, or it might be the belief level. What a lot of, I would say beginning hypnotists tend to do is they give suggestions at the behavioral level. But what if the behavioral level is a consequence of the belief or the values or the identity that come up before that? Well, then you could say, well, operating at the identity level is the equivalent of a root cause because everything flows from that level outwards. So again, I would say there's value in this, particularly with phobias. Like, you want to get to the point. I ask clients to prepare for the first session of a phobia by thinking about three key memories, and it's first, worst, and last. So, and I say the first doesn't have to be when it all started. It's just the first memory you can remember of this particular anxiety. And the worst is the most intense it's ever been. And the last is the most recent. And all I'm going to do is model the strategy of not what or why, but how do they get themselves to that point of freaking out? Because it's a recipe. And those three memories are going to give me everything I need to figure out what it is. And it normally is how the thing looks, how it's moved, proximity, you know, their choices as to how they can navigate away from whatever this thing is. Like, you see patterns over time. But the idea that you have to kind of get to the root cause isn't true. What is helpful, though, is that a lot of clients have this idea that you need to deal with the root cause. So there's this lovely phrase that I have, and I'll ask a client, what's the biggest tree in your garden or in your neighborhood? And they make a picture of it in their mind. And I say, how difficult would it be to take that tree out by the roots? Bear in mind, this is the biggest tree in their garden or their neighborhood. It's impossible. And I said, but what if we could go back in time to the point where this tree was a tiny sapling? How easy would it be to get the tree out by the roots then? And they're like, oh, easy. You could just do it with one hand. And I'm like, right, well, I think we need to go back to the point where this belief was created, because we can get it out by the roots then. They're already on board. I've paced where they're at. I've given them a metaphor that seems something's impossible and now it's possible. And because they buy into that, now when we do regression, regression to cause, it's more likely to work because I primed them in a particular way. So for me, it's not like, why be a slave to, yeah, I'm a root cause therapist. It's like, no, it can work really well with certain clients.
1: That is the best root cause metaphor I've ever heard. Holy moly, it's right there too. Wow. That was good. That was good. If you're listening, that was gold. So good. Yeah, love that, Adam. Holy moly. Thank you for that. You know, my brain is going in so many different directions, which is probably by nature, in this interview. I want to ask you something that's a little, let me ask you this, a little off the beaten path, perhaps. But, you know, as you were talking about logical levels, I started thinking about, these hypnotists that invent new processes where they're like, okay, we're going to hit them at the behavioral level. Then we'll hit the values. Then we'll hit the identity. And then we'll do like a full scan. And you know, look, there's a lot of wildly, I mean, you know it. We saw in HypnoThoughts Live. If you look at the roster of any hypnosis conference, the fact that there can still be hypnosis conferences, the fact that this can be beyond science into art. And I really do think this is an art form as much as it's a science. Makes me go, wow, there's so many possibilities. You obviously, look, you've got a very tight running, business going on with working with people. I'm sure there are, you know, processes in place and helping people with hypnotherapy is enough of a job with, even if you were just like, Greg, I'm the parts therapy guy, you could spend the rest of your career really making a lot of profound changes doing that. Do you ever get a chance to experiment? Do you play around with it? Do you have like the off office hours where you're like, okay, come in, let me toy with this new process? I mean, I'm sure you might get some of that in sessions, but I wonder when it comes to things that might be even dramatically different, or you hear of a new process, you're like, okay, what if I hit him at this level and at this level? I mean, what is that side of you? How do you honor that side of yourself that maybe wants to tinker around if it's outside the bounds of what you've built for yourself?
0: Yeah, it's an amazing question. I think like one of my core values is innovation, is experimentation. And it's about 5 years ago now, but when the pandemic came along, I was in Harley Street, had very expensive rent, quite a prestigious address, but I canceled that contract at Harley Street because I knew I wouldn't be seeing clients. And that's the very time that I created the Hypnotist podcast. And I had two main intentions when I set out to do that. One was, to experiment and, attempt to be a pioneer in some way, in the world of hypnosis. Like that was the intention. I also had an intention to make an impact, and I set the bar so low, it would be impossible to fail. The intention was with the podcast. If I can make one change to one person's life, then the podcast is a success. That's a very, very low bar. But it means I'm guaranteed to win. And I like these things of feeling like, well, you know, I did it in the first couple of weeks. And from that point onwards, it's just kind of everything is kind of letting your winners ride. But in the sense of the innovation, I had a lot of experience doing weight loss hypnotherapy at the time that I launched the podcast. I'd recorded my voice in all of those sessions. So I started putting them out there, but it got too repetitive because a lot of these weight loss hypnosis were very similar to each other. Now I know that, you know, you can have the same kind of process, but introduce one new metaphor, you know, change the chronology of a few things. It sounds entirely different. But back then they were, you know, quite formulaic. So I thought, right, I needed new stuff, but it was a lockdown. So I'm watching movies and I watched a very weird TV show, science fiction TV show on Amazon Prime called Tales from the Loop. And it had some fascinating storylines. Like there was this sphere that if you look into, you could then see your future stuff. And I'm like, this is timeline stuff. And you had this kind of body swap thing. And I'm like, oh, okay, this is changing, perception. And it had this other storyline where you could freeze time and navigate around that. So each of those episodes of Tales from the Loop, I created a brand new hypnosis session inspired by that. It just wasn't a very popular TV show. So it was amazing for me because it gave me this ability to play with kind of perception and time and all of this stuff. What really helped the podcast grow was that I watched the movie Limitless with Bradley Cooper and Robert De Niro. And I think the concept of you take a pill like NZT and then you tap into more of your brain's potential. Secretly, most hypnotherapists are in hypnotherapy because they subscribe to that idea that we can get more out of who we are. So I thought, right, let's use NZT as a metaphor and certain elements of the storyline. Like straight after Bradley Cooper takes this pill, he tidies his flat. Why? Because if you've got unlimited resources, being organized and intentional helps you get more out of those things. Well, that's as true for someone taking NZT as not taking NZT. So there were certain kind of elements of the storyline that I just turned into a hypnosis session, put a post on social media and said, like, I've created this hypnosis download inspired by the movie Limitless. If you want it, drop me a message. And what that actually was a link to my podcast. And I didn't realize at the time, but what I was actually doing is training the algorithm of the podcast to get it in front of more people like that, that were getting the direct link. I didn't know that at the time, but that's kind of what was happening. And then I saw a big boost in the numbers. So I'm like, okay, what other movies can I make hypnosis sessions from? So the movie Inception, you know, there was, Interstellar, which has this incredible kind of, you know, we might talk about the fourth dimension before, but you know, that kind of element of this very famous scene where he goes close to a black hole. And then when he returns, his daughter is older than he is, which is, you know, very similar to the thought experiment that Einstein did of traveling at the speed of light to realize that time is relative to, you know, the you know, different variables. So I created loads of hypnosis sessions, and even now, I will create hypnosis sessions from very random elements of inspiration, because I feel like there is too much. I've heard from people I respect, like Mike Mendel, for example. I think he's amazing. Him and Chris have said several times on the podcast, like, everything that can be known in the world of hypnosis, has already been figured out. We already know all the different kind of modalities. We're just giving different names for it. And I think the opposite. I think we're at the tip of a very big iceberg, and there is so many things that we simply don't know. You don't know what you don't know. And that's why in Ireland in a couple of weeks, I'm going to be doing a talk about hypnosis in the fourth dimension, because I think the imagination operates more like a four-dimensional realm. And if that's true, but we're treating it like a three-dimensional realm, then by the very definition of fourth dimensional physics, there is so many things that is possible. Like, why can't we have, you know, for example, I'll share this with you because it highlights the point. There's a movie called Tenet, by Christopher Nolan, and they have a storyline in there which is based on this temporal pincer movement, which is where you go backwards and forwards in time at the same time. I've worked with people that have been, you know, raped or, you know, had horrible traumatic things. And what we do is we visit that moment in time from the future, from the past, and in the present, teleporting to that moment, colliding with this moment in time to give it a new meaning. That's fourth dimensional thinking brought into PTSD hypnotherapy session. So, yeah, I mean, for me, I think we have a duty to be innovators and pioneers in the world of hypnosis, because if we're just copying, you know, the same kind of modalities, it just has a different acronym. Like, how are we moving it forward? Like, we can only really move it forward if we try some crazy random shit and see if that works more effectively than the stuff we've been doing up to that point. So, yeah, I love experimenting.
1: I am so with you about that. Yes, it's the human potential movement. It's not like that came to an end. It's not, oh, we found the potential. You know, I mean, that's the whole idea. It's constantly looking forward. I mean, I put this out as a Facebook post, maybe about a year and a half ago, and I was actually looking for some real answers, though. You know, people who know me from Facebook sometimes question my intention, and I'm glad they do and continue to. But I do think this is a very apt question, which is this. NLP, neuro-linguistic programming, was using the mind as a computer metaphor as its crux. This is the idea. Now, look, there are a lot of people out of the UK often, though some of the US too, that are like, yeah, that was a simplification. When we look at the science, you know, if you read that Oxford Handbook of Hypnotherapy, hypnosis or whatever, you start going like, okay, it's not as much of a computer as we think it is, and memory is constantly changing it, blah, blah, blah, blah, blah. Okay. Still a great metaphor. It works. It's good. Why aren't we playing around with this quantum computer thing that keeps coming up? If quantum computers are the next level of programming, where are the NLP practitioners that are like, well, maybe the mind's more like that? And then what kind of techniques can we come out of there? I feel like there's the quantum computer factor. Maybe it's tapping a little bit into what you're going with Tenet there, could lead us to some very interesting ideas about the way, if we can program these machines to come at it from infinite number of directions, then how can we use that to reprogram ourselves?
0: Yeah, I think the computer metaphor is certainly a part of NLP. I think what was more influential on me was the presuppositions or the tenets of NLP. Mm-hmm. Like, there's no failure, only feedback. And the, you know, function of your communication is the, you know, or the purpose of your communication is the response you get. 'Cause these link to things that are generative in nature, like sensory acuity, like, changing your approach and elicitation. I think some of Bandler's stuff on designed human engineering looked at this element of, okay, precision elicitation is this sense of, well, let's figure out exactly what's going on, this combination of kind of thoughts. And he touched on this in the sense that he was looking at thoughts almost like a hologram. So when people use those gestures, it's like it's in a three-dimensional space rather than just like images in the mind. It's kind of like it's out there being created, and you would see from the hand gestures like how that was created. So I do think that NLP had more to offer than just a computer metaphor. And I think modeling of the how was such a vital distinction, because so many therapists up to that point had been obsessed with, but why is this happening? And I still have clients that come to me and they say, but I don't know why I feel this way. So I do like a matrix metaphor with them. And I said, just imagine there's two pills, you know, red pill, blue pill. The red pill is that you know exactly why this is happening to you, but you keep it for the rest of your life. And the blue pill is you have no idea why this thing ever happened, but you don't feel this way anymore. What do you choose? And they always choose, I don't need to know why. I just want it to go away. Okay, great. Now we can work on that.
1: Yes.
0: But before you get that commitment from them, but why? It's like, no, we've got to take that off the table. And I do think computers as a metaphor is kind of like a natural thing, because you could look at memory as kind of like short-term memory, long-term memory. You could look at intelligence as kind of like the CPU processing power. Like it, as a metaphor, it kind of works. But my metaphor that I've been using more often now is that, the imagination is a four-dimensional realm. And we know that can be true, because when you access a memory, a lot of people will access a memory and take a first-person perspective. And that's the equivalent in a three-dimensional realm of teleporting back in time to that memory. Okay. And a lot of anticipatory fear is going forward to an event that hasn't happened yet. So if we look, and I know lots of, you know, physicists say, look, the fourth dimension isn't time. But, you know, for the purpose of me using it, I look at two key distinctions to separate three-dimension and four-dimension, and that is time and perception. And that is, okay, time is something you can navigate in the fourth dimension. Again, certain physicists would disagree with that. And then the other thing is that perception isn't limited to one perspective. So in the reason that Schrodinger's cat as a thought experiment works in a three-dimensional realm is everything is possible before you open the box, because you've only got your perception, which is outside of the box. In a four-dimensional realm, you would know what's happening outside of the box and inside of the box simultaneously. And therefore you would know, if that makes sense. I think also we've got this element of multiple dimensions. And I love the fact that even Marvel, which is a fairly kind of mainstream, you know, kind of film franchise, introduced this idea of the multiverse. And I love saying to a client, I say, have you seen like Doctor Strange in the Multiverse? And, oh yeah, I've seen that. Well, just imagine there is infinite versions of you. Do you reckon there's a version of you that exists that doesn't have this problem anymore? And they're like, well, I guess if there's infinite versions of me, yeah, that must happen. Let's visit that person. Let's see what they're doing. Let's see how they figured it out. And what you're doing is you're introducing infinite resource states. And then you're saying, of all these infinite resource states, let's go to the version of you that no longer has this issue anymore and is living their best life. And let's harness those resources. Why don't we, of this 80-20 rule, forget the 80-20 and go straight into the top 0.0001% of the best strategies, the best resources, and the most aligned values. And then you get to kind of leapfrog. And then you're not modeling excellence. You're modeling, let's say, like a quantum version of excellence. Is kind of like that's what made people like Limitless. It wasn't that they got a little bit better. It's like, no, they got like a light year forward, an exponential growth in kind of capabilities. And I think that's why, for me, I like it as a metaphor, because it gives more possibilities. You know, I call it the playground of possibilities, because there is infinite possibilities, because the imagination isn't restricted by anything. Like, you've had dreams of flying, you've had dreams of going backwards and forwards in time, you know, of taking on the perspective of a different entity, let alone yourself. Like, if that's all possible in your dreams, but you don't expect to be able to do those things in your three-dimensional reality. But I think where the real value is harnessing this kind of four-dimensional realm and then bringing value back in the three dimension. And that's why, you know, I talk about Einstein, because his thought experiment at traveling close to the speed of light led to an actual theory of general theory of relativity. Well, that changed like the aviation industry. It changed the, you know, kind of space rocket industry, like because of his theory. So that absolutely did create changes in our three-dimensional reality, but he could never have driven, you know, actually flew at the speed of light in reality, but he could do it in his imagination. So four-dimensional thinking led to actual changes in our three-dimensional reality. And I think that's the exciting bit of this. If we can harvest the potential of our imagination, then we can do a lot more in our actual lives.
1: Oh my gosh. I asked for loops. I am in them, Adam. You're giving them to me. And maybe not. Maybe I'm just like hypnotically drawn to what you're saying. I'm now like, I wonder what would happen if Adam released this recording on his podcast, but without my questions. Would that be an episode of his show? I don't know. Because it feels like an area, it feels like I'm going through an intervention with you right now, man. I love this. I, one of the things that this brought up in me was a question that I sometimes have about therapy in general and hypnotherapy, which is this. Sometimes what people think they want isn't what they actually want. That's one thing. And then the other piece is this, like, what is, if generativity and possibility are kind of these, you know, on one level, I might say, well, I want more confidence, but really what I want is the ability to, keep writing every single day and play out my full creative potential. And even like have my subconscious aligned with my conscious mind in a way, like bringing them together so that I can access that creative state. But it comes to you in this, I would argue, for the sake of the metaphor, 3D version of like, I'm just not really confident around people. Do you feel ever that you have almost, I don't want to use responsibility, but I guess there is kind of an imperative for a responsible hypnotherapist to go beyond what people think they want. It's so often about, here's the symptom, here's the problem, fix the problem in hypnotherapy. But given that it's about human potential and there's always so much more beyond the traditional therapeutic interventions, I mean, how can we as people that see the power of the mind push people to go beyond the place that they don't even know they want in a world that doesn't really advertise to that?
0: Yeah. So I like the train of thought there. And if you project it onto a client, then what you're doing is you're assuming you know what the client wants. And I think that's unethical. What I think is entirely ethical is to give them choices or give them the suggestion that they're going to find something which takes it to that next level for them. And when I'm working with people with a phobia, I frame it in a particular way so that it could just be the thing, but it could be so much more. So I'll say to them, look, when I work
2: with people... This is the news from Share Radio in London.
3: Andy Burnham has discussed the small boats crisis with French President Emmanuel Macron. He's the first world leader he has welcomed to Downing Street since becoming Prime Minister.
4: Shows what collaboration can achieve, just as we are also showing on Ukraine, on small boats, and also on strengthening the UK-EU relationship. So I look forward to discussing those themes further with you today.
3: It comes as a boost in the number of police officers confronting the mega dinghies carrying migrants from France to Britain was announced ahead of their meeting. Next, the leader of the Green Party, Zach Polanski, is going to stand in the Holborn and St Pancras by-election. It's been triggered by Keir Starmer stepping down as the area's MP. Polanski's never been an MP before. A woman critically injured in a crash following a police pursuit in Stratford-upon-Avon has died. The Independent Office for Police Conduct has named her as 62-year-old Karen Joseph. The Tory leader Kemi Badenoch has set out how she thinks the government should raise an extra £10 billion a year for defence.
5: Today my team have set out our plan to remove housing benefit and remove the VAT exemption for motability, alongside savings from the disastrous Chagos deal and repurposing money from the British Business Bank into defence, we will be able to hit that 3% target.
3: She asked PM Andy Burnham about how he would meet the target in the Commons at Prime Minister's Questions yesterday. A schoolboy who stabbed a teacher in the head has been sentenced to 4.5 years in youth detention. The 16-year-old attacked history teacher Vicky Williams. The defendant, who was 15 at the time, was found guilty of wounding with intent after being acquitted by a jury of attempted murder. And the Dollywood theme park has announced several new features to honour Dolly Parton after her death at the age of 80. A mountainside waterfall will be added just outside the chapel's front steps, creating a space for guests to pause and reflect. That's the latest from Radio News Hub. I'm Tanita Sims. The UK services sector continued its recovery last month as activity grew the fastest pace for 4 months. It was slightly weaker than expected. Firms linked stronger levels of business activity to a modest improvement in broader economic conditions and reduced risk aversion among many clients. Both business and consumer demand helped drive the recovery as new order volumes grew again. Jet2 says summer bookings were higher than last year and is on track for a stronger winter. The number of passengers booked for summer 2026 travel so far is up 8.8% compared with last year. Meanwhile, the holiday firm has revealed plans to move its listing up to the main markets of the London Stock Exchange. And Uber's launched the UK's first self-driving taxi in London, partnering with British AI firm Wayve. Each vehicle will still have a human safety driver who can take the wheel if needed, though. But more than 140,000 Londoners have already opted in to show their preference to use them. Heavy rain continues to affect central areas before slowly shifting towards the southeast later. Clearer spells developing in the north. Lows of 12 degrees Celsius.
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6: Tonight we'll do a medley of two more of the old-time fiddle tunes. Salt Creek, or Salt River, I think the old tune was originally called. And that good old Bill Cheatham.

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1: Emmanuel Macron has been welcomed by Prime Minister Andy Burnham to Number 10 for their first bilateral meeting. The French president stressed the importance of the UK-France relationship.
2: This very strong relationship for me is extremely important, and I'm here with the willingness and the commitment to get closer and closer.
1: It comes as both countries are boosting police officer numbers on the French coast to stop mega dinghies from launching across the English Channel. Ahead of the talks, Burnham said that the UK and France must stay one step ahead of the criminals' evolving tactics. Green Party leader Zach Polanski says he will stand in the Holborn and St Pancras by-election, triggered by Sir Keir Starmer stepping down as an MP. Mr Polanski says he loved the community there and looks forward to having the chance to represent them. The Greens came third with 10% of the vote there in 2024. A woman who was critically injured in a crash during a police pursuit in Stratford-upon-Avon has died in hospital. 62-year-old Karen Joseph was seriously injured after a black Audi collided with her Ford Puma in Warwick Road. Her daughter, a passenger in the car, suffered minor injuries. Two police call handlers who used their training to look up and pass on confidential information to criminals have been jailed. Jessica Fitzhugh and Ellie Mae Doherty, both 22, accessed personal details about their criminal boyfriends while working for Derbyshire Constabulary. Doherty was jailed for 11 months and Fitzhugh for 4 months after a two-day hearing. Must-have sleep aids and feeding products may be putting babies at risk. That's what experts say as they urge parents to think twice before buying. The Royal Society for the Prevention of Accidents warns there are hidden dangers in some products which can put babies at risk of suffocation, choking and overheating. Their senior policy manager is Becky Guy.
3: It does really come back to that assumption that people quite understandably think that if something's available and is being sold, that it must be safe to use for their child. And sadly, that's just not the case.
1: That's the latest from Radio News Hub. I'm Ben Monsey.
4: The UK services sector continued its recovery last month as activity grew the fastest pace for 4 months. It was slightly weaker than expected. Firms linked stronger levels of business activity to a modest improvement in broader economic conditions and reduced risk aversion among many clients. Both business and consumer demand helped drive the recovery as new order volumes grew again. Jet2 says summer bookings were higher than last year and is on track for a stronger winter. The number of passengers booked for summer 2026 travel so far is up 8.8% compared with last year. Meanwhile, the holiday firm has revealed plans to move its listing up to the main markets of the London Stock Exchange. And Uber's launched the UK's first self-driving taxi in London, partnering with British AI firm Wayve. Each vehicle will still have a human safety driver who can take the wheel if needed, though. But more than 140,000 Londoners have already opted in to show their preference to use them.
1: Rain continues across Northern Ireland, Southern Scotland and Northern England with blustery showers and possible thunderstorms. Elsewhere largely dry with sunny spells, lows of 12 degrees.
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1: The Prime Minister, Andy Burnham, has welcomed French President Emmanuel Macron to Number 10 for their first bilateral meeting.
2: I'm very pleased today to welcome my first overseas visitor as Prime Minister. And it's so fitting that it is our nearest neighbour and close friend, Emmanuel.
1: It comes as the UK and France are boosting police officer numbers on the French coast to stop mega dinghies from launching across the English Channel. Ahead of the talks, Burnham said the two countries must stay one step ahead of the criminals' evolving tactics. The leader of the Green Party, Zach Polanski, is going to stand in the Holborn and St Pancras by-election. It's been triggered by Keir Starmer stepping down as the area's MP. Polanski's never been an MP before. He stood in the cities of London and Westminster constituency during the 2019 general election, but wasn't elected. A woman critically injured in a crash following a police pursuit in Stratford-upon-Avon has died. The Independent Office for Police Conduct has named her as 62-year-old Karen Joseph. London Mayor Lord Sadiq Khan will have his text messages and emails searched as part of a legal battle over the blocking of a £50 million deal between the Metropolitan Police and technology firm Palantir. Palantir is suing the Mayor's Office for Policing and Crime over its decision to block the Met from agreeing to a two-year deal, which would see the firm's artificial intelligence technology automating intelligence analysis in criminal investigations. Experts are warning about hidden dangers in some baby products. They say self-feeding cushions and sleep positioners can risk suffocation, choking, and overheating. Becky Guy is from the Royal Society for the Prevention of Accidents.
3: Products are being promoted as making it easier to feed, or that perhaps your baby will sleep longer, for example. And if, you know, you've got a baby that's not sleeping, it's understandable that parents are looking for products that can help, but actually what they don't realise is that some of these products are putting their baby at risk.
1: That's the latest from Radio News Hub. I'm Ben Monte.
4: The UK services sector continued its recovery last month as activity grew the fastest pace for 4 months. It was slightly weaker than expected. Firms linked stronger levels of business activity to a modest improvement in broader economic conditions and reduced risk aversion among many clients. Both business and consumer demand helped drive the recovery as new order volumes grew again. Jet2 says summer bookings were higher than last year and is on track for a stronger winter. The number of passengers booked for summer's 2026 travel so far is up 8.8% compared with last year. Meanwhile, the holiday firm has revealed plans to move its listing up to the main markets of the London Stock Exchange. And Uber's launched the UK's first self-driving taxi in London, partnering with British AI firm Wayve. Each vehicle will still have a human safety driver who can take the wheel if needed, though. But more than 140,000 Londoners have already opted in to show their preference to use them.
1: Rain continues across Northern Ireland, Southern Scotland and Northern England with blustery showers and possible thunderstorms. Elsewhere largely dry with sunny spells, lows of 12 degrees.
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1: Andy Burnham has discussed the small boats crisis with French President Emmanuel Macron. He's the first world leader he's welcomed to Downing Street since becoming Prime Minister.
2: Shows what collaboration can achieve, just as we are also showing on Ukraine, on small boats, and also on strengthening the UK-EU relationship. So I look forward to discussing those themes further with you today.
1: It comes as a boost in the number of police officers confronting the mega dinghies carrying migrants from France to Britain was announced ahead of their meeting. The leader of the Green Party, Zach Polanski, is going to stand in the Holborn and St Pancras by-election. It's been triggered by Keir Starmer stepping down as the area's MP. Polanski's never been an MP before. He stood in the cities of London and Westminster constituency during the 2019 general election, but wasn't elected. Cases of salmonella linked to imported eggs have topped 500. The outbreak is associated with food outlets such as small cafes, restaurants and takeaways. That's according to the UK Health Security Agency, though officials say the risk to the general public remains low. As of September the 1st, there have been 528 cases of salmonella overall. Migrants who come to the UK as carers, nurses and hospitality staff but face exploitation from employers will be free to leave their jobs and find other work under changes to the visa rules. The government says that because visa holders have no right to claim most benefits, modern slavery victims were forced to choose between exploitation and destitution. And must-have baby sleep aids and feeding products may be putting babies at risk through choking and suffocation. Becky Guy is the spokesperson for the Royal Society for the Prevention of Accidents.
3: You can look whether the products have been tested to our safety standards, so you can look for the CE or the UKCA marking on the product packaging or on the label.
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4: The UK services sector continued its recovery last month as activity grew the fastest pace for 4 months. It was slightly weaker than expected. Firms linked stronger levels of business activity to a modest improvement in broader economic conditions and reduced risk aversion among many clients. Both business and consumer demand helped drive the recovery as new order volumes grew again. Jet2 says summer bookings were higher than last year and is on track for a stronger winter. The number of passengers booked for summer 2026 travel so far is up 8.8% compared with last year. Meanwhile, the holiday firm has revealed plans to move its listing up to the main markets of the London Stock Exchange. And Uber's launched the UK's first self-driving taxi in London, partnering with British AI firm Wayve. Each vehicle will still have a human safety driver who can take the wheel if needed, though. But more than 140,000 Londoners have already opted in to show their preference to use them.
1: Rain continues across Northern Ireland, Southern Scotland and Northern England with blustery showers and possible thunderstorms. Elsewhere largely dry with sunny spells, lows of 12 degrees.
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1: Emmanuel Macron has been welcomed by Prime Minister Andy Burnham to Number 10 for their first bilateral meeting. The French president stressed the importance of the UK-France relationship.
2: This very strong relationship for me is extremely important, and I'm here with the willingness and the commitment to get closer and closer.
1: It comes as both countries are boosting police officer numbers on the French coast to stop mega dinghies from launching across the English Channel. Ahead of the talks, Burnham said the UK and France must stay one step ahead of the criminals' evolving tactics. Green Party leader Zach Polanski says he will stand in the Holborn and St Pancras seat by-election, triggered by Sir Keir Starmer stepping down. Mr Polanski says he loved the community there and looks forward to having the chance to represent them. The Greens came third with 10% of the vote there in 2024. The government is attempting to block some MI5 information relating to the fatal Manchester synagogue attack from being heard in public. The Home Office wants the information to be withheld when the inquests into the death of Adrian Dolby and Melvin Kravitz take place next year. Must-have sleep aids and feeding products may be putting babies at risk. That's what experts say as they urge parents to think twice before buying. The Royal Society for the Prevention of Accidents warns there are hidden dangers in some products which can put babies at risk of suffocation, choking and overheating. Their senior policy manager is Becky Guy.
3: I think it does really come back to that assumption that people quite understandably think that if something's available and is being sold, that it must be safe to use for their child. And sadly, that's just not the case.
1: More than 70,000 pints worth of Guinness has been stolen by thieves who took two HGV trailers from an industrial estate in Runcorn. About 800 barrels of the stout were taken, estimated to be worth £115,000. And Uber has launched the UK's first self-driving taxi in London, partnering with British AI firm Wayve. That's the latest from Radio News Hub. I'm Ben Monte.
4: The UK services sector continued its recovery last month as activity grew the fastest pace for 4 months. It was slightly weaker than expected. Firms linked stronger levels of business activity to a modest improvement in broader economic conditions and reduced risk aversion among many clients. Both business and consumer demand helped drive the recovery as new order volumes grew again. Jet2 says summer bookings were higher than last year and is on track for a stronger winter. The number of passengers booked for summer 2026 travel so far is up 8.8% compared with last year. Meanwhile, the holiday firm has revealed plans to move its listing up to the main markets of the London Stock Exchange. And Uber's launched the UK's first self-driving taxi in London, partnering with British AI firm Wayve. Each vehicle will still have a human safety driver who can take the wheel if needed, though. But more than 140,000 Londoners have already opted in to show their preference to use them.
1: Rain continues across Northern Ireland, Southern Scotland and Northern England with blustery showers and possible thunderstorms. Elsewhere largely dry with sunny spells, lows of 12 degrees.
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1: The Prime Minister Andy Burnham has welcomed the French President Emmanuel Macron to number 10 for their first bilateral meeting.
2: I'm very pleased today to welcome my first overseas visitor as Prime Minister. And it's so fitting that it is our nearest neighbour and close friend, Emmanuel.
1: It comes as the UK and France are boosting police officer numbers on the French coast to stop mega dinghies from launching across the English Channel. Ahead of the talks, Burnham said the two countries must stay one step ahead of the criminals' evolving tactics. The leader of the Green Party, Zach Polanski, is going to stand in the Holborn and St Pancras by-election. It's been triggered by Sir Keir Starmer stepping down as the area's MP. Polanski's never been an MP before. He stood in the cities of London and Westminster constituency during the 2019 general election, but wasn't elected. Migrants who come to the UK as carers, nurses and hospitality staff but face exploitation from employers will be free to leave their jobs and find other work under new changes to the visa rules. Firefighters will spend a second night tackling a blaze involving thousands of tons of scrap cars in Belfast. The operation on Queen's Island involves Belfast Harbour fire tugs as well as an air unit. Experts are warning about hidden dangers in some baby products. They say self-feeding cushions and sleep positioners can risk suffocation, choking and overheating. Becky Guy is from the Royal Society for the Prevention of Accidents.
3: Products are being promoted as making it easier to feed, or that perhaps your baby will sleep longer, for example. And if, you know, you've got a baby that's not sleeping, it's understandable that parents are looking for products that can help. But actually what they don't realise is that some of these products are putting their baby at risk.
1: And Second World War veteran and Ireland's oldest man, Norwen Irwin, has died at the age of 107. Mr. Irwin served in North Africa during the war before going on to make a difference in his hometown of Coleraine. That's the latest from Radio News Hub. I'm Ben Monsey.
4: The UK services sector continued its recovery last month as activity grew the fastest pace for 4 months. It was slightly weaker than expected. Firms linked stronger levels of business activity to a modest improvement in broader economic conditions and reduced risk aversion among many clients. Both business and consumer demand helped drive the recovery as new order volumes grew again. Jet2 says summer bookings were higher than last year and is on track for a stronger winter. The number of passengers booked for summer 2026 travel so far is up 8.8% compared with last year. Meanwhile, the holiday firm has revealed plans to move its listing up to the main markets of the London Stock Exchange. And Uber's launched the UK's first self-driving taxi in London, partnering with British AI firm Wayve. Each vehicle will still have a human safety driver who can take the wheel if needed, though. But more than 140,000 Londoners have already opted in to show their preference to use them.
1: Rain clears the southeast early on Friday, leaving a mostly dry day with bright spells. Blustery showers affect northern areas, easing later on, with lows of 12 degrees.
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1: Andy Burnham has welcomed Emmanuel Macron to Downing Street for talks on illegal channel crossings in the French president's first visit to Number 10 since Mr. Burnham became Prime Minister. Holly Hughes has more.
2: It comes as the UK and France are boosting police officer numbers on the French coast to stop mega dinghies from launching across the English Channel. Ahead of the talks, Burnham said the two countries must stay one step ahead of the criminals' evolving tactics. He's vowed not to be complacent after a fall in the number of small boat arrivals.
1: Kemi Badenoch says the Conservatives would fund a major boost to defence spending by reforming welfare. The party says changes to housing benefit and the two-child cap could raise billions, helping reach a 3% defence target by 2030. Labour disputes the figures, while the Liberal Democrats accuse the Conservatives of putting the burden on vulnerable families. London Mayor Lord Sadiq Khan will have his text messages and emails searched as part of a legal battle over the blocking of a £50 million deal between the Metropolitan Police and technology firm Palantir. Palantir is suing the Mayor's Office for Policing and Crime over its decision to block the Met from agreeing to a two-year deal, which could see the firm's artificial intelligence technology automating intelligence analysis in criminal investigations. A full hearing of the case is due to be held in January next year. More than 70,000 pints worth of Guinness has been stolen by thieves who took two HGV trailers from a depot. About 800 barrels of the stout, estimated to be worth £115,000, were taken from an industrial estate in Runcorn on Monday. Cheshire Police are appealing for witnesses. And must-have baby sleep aids and feeding products may be putting babies at risk through choking and suffocation. Becky Guy is a spokesperson for the Royal Society for the Prevention of Accidents.
3: You can look whether the products have been tested to our safety standards, so you can look for the CE or the UKCA marking on the product packaging or on the label.
1: That's the latest from Radio News Hub. I'm Ben Monsey.
4: The UK services sector continued its recovery last month as activity grew the fastest pace for 4 months. It was slightly weaker than expected. Firms linked stronger levels of business activity to a modest improvement in broader economic conditions and reduced risk aversion among many clients. Both business and consumer demand helped drive the recovery as new order volumes grew again. Jet2 says summer bookings were higher than last year and is on track for a stronger winter. The number of passengers booked for summer 2026 travel so far is up 8.8% compared with last year. Meanwhile, the holiday firm has revealed plans to move its listing up to the main markets of the London Stock Exchange. And Uber's launched the UK's first self-driving taxi in London, partnering with British AI firm Wayve. Each vehicle will still have a human safety driver who can take the wheel if needed, though. But more than 140,000 Londoners have already opted in to show their preference to use them.
1: Rain clears the southeast early on Friday, leaving a mostly dry day with bright spells. Blustery showers affect northern areas, easing later on, with lows of 12 degrees.
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1: Prime Minister Andy Burnham has held talks with French President Emmanuel Macron at Downing Street, focusing on the Channel small boats crisis. It was their first bilateral meeting. Holly Hughes has more.
2: Top of the agenda is tackling small boat crossings. It comes as the UK and France are boosting police officer numbers on the French coast to stop mega dinghies from launching across the English Channel. Ahead of the talks, Burnham said the two countries must stay one step ahead of the criminals' evolving tactics. He's vowed not to be complacent after a fall in the number of small boat arrivals.
1: Conservative leader Kemi Badenoch has defended plans to raise £10 billion a year for defence through welfare cuts. She says the measures will target people who can work but are not doing so rather than the poorest. Labour and the Liberal Democrats say the plans would hit vulnerable families and question whether the figures add up. A woman who was critically injured in a crash during a police pursuit in Stratford-upon-Avon has died in hospital. 62-year-old Karen Joseph was seriously injured after a black Audi collided with her Ford Puma in Warwick Road. Her daughter, a passenger in the car, suffered minor injuries. Must-have sleep aids and feeding products may be putting babies at risk. That's what experts say as they urge parents to think twice before buying. The Royal Society for the Prevention of Accidents warns there are hidden dangers in some products, which can put babies at risk of suffocation, choking and overheating. Their senior policy manager is Becky Guy.
3: I think it does really come back to that assumption that people quite understandably think that if something's available and is being sold, that it must be safe to use for their child. And sadly, that's just not the case.
1: Firefighters will spend a second night tackling a blaze involving thousands of tons of scrap cars in Belfast. The operation on Queen's Island involves Belfast Harbour fire tugs as well as an air unit. And two spacecraft bound for Mercury are entering the final stage of a journey lasting almost a decade. The European and Japanese craft have separated from their carrier spacecraft. That's the latest from Radio News Hub. I'm Ben Monsey.
4: The UK services sector continued its recovery last month as activity grew the fastest pace for 4 months. It was slightly weaker than expected. Firms linked stronger levels of business activity to a modest improvement in broader economic conditions and reduced risk aversion among many clients. Both business and consumer demand helped drive the recovery as new order volumes grew again. Jet2 says summer bookings were higher than last year and is on track for a stronger winter. The number of passengers booked for summer 2026 travel so far is up 8.8% compared with last year. Meanwhile, the holiday firm has revealed plans to move its listing up to the main markets of the London Stock Exchange. And Uber's launched the UK's first self-driving taxi in London, partnering with British AI firm Wayve. Each vehicle will still have a human safety driver who can take the wheel if needed, though. But more than 140,000 Londoners have already opted in to show their preference to use them.
1: Rain clears the southeast early on Friday, leaving a mostly dry day with bright spells. Blustery showers affect northern areas, easing later on, with lows of 12 degrees.
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1: Andy Burnham has welcomed Emmanuel Macron to Downing Street for talks on illegal channel crossings in the French president's first visit to Number 10 since Mr. Burnham became Prime Minister. Holly Hughes has more.
2: It comes as the UK and France are boosting police officer numbers on the French coast to stop mega dinghies from launching across the English Channel. Ahead of the talks, Burnham said the two countries must stay one step ahead of the criminals' evolving tactics. He's vowed not to be complacent after a fall in the number of small boat arrivals.
1: Reform UK has been reported to police over allegations it breached political donation rules by accepting funding from an overseas company. Channel 4 News reports the party received £32,500 for three polls from a US firm, with the supposed donors actually undercover reporters. Reform denies wrongdoing, while the Met says it will assess the allegations. Several schools in Middlesbrough are closing early on Friday as the first funeral takes place for one of five young men killed in the A66 crash. Four schools will shut at lunchtime, with large crowds expected in South Bank. The funeral is for 23-year-old Jacob Matusiak. Migrants who come to the UK as carers, nurses and hospitality staff but face exploitation from employers will be free to leave their jobs and find other work under new changes to the visa rules. Must-have baby sleep aids and feeding products may be putting babies at risk through choking and suffocation. The Royal Society for the Prevention of Accidents is warning there are hidden dangers in things like self-feeding cushions and sleep positioners. Becky Guy is RoSPA's spokesperson. She offers some advice.
3: You can look whether the products have been tested to our safety standards, so you can look for the CE or the UKCA marking on the product packaging or on the label.
1: And Second World War veteran and Ireland's oldest man, Norwen Irwin, has died at the age of 107. Mr. Irwin served in North Africa during the war before going on to make a difference in his hometown of Coleraine. That's the latest from Radio News Hub. I'm Ben Monsey.
4: The UK services sector continued its recovery last month as activity grew the fastest pace for 4 months. It was slightly weaker than expected. Firms linked stronger levels of business activity to a modest improvement in broader economic conditions and reduced risk aversion among many clients. Both business and consumer demand helped drive the recovery as new order volumes grew again. Jet2 says summer bookings were higher than last year and is on track for a stronger winter. The number of passengers booked for summer 2026 travel so far is up 8.8% compared with last year. Meanwhile, the holiday firm has revealed plans to move its listing up to the main markets of the London Stock Exchange. And Uber's launched the UK's first self-driving taxi in London, partnering with British AI firm Wayve. Each vehicle will still have a human safety driver who can take the wheel if needed, though. But more than 140,000 Londoners have already opted in to show their preference to use them.
1: Rain clears the southeast early on Friday, leaving a mostly dry day with bright spells. Blustery showers affect northern areas, easing later on, with lows of 12 degrees.
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1: Prime Minister Andy Burnham has held talks with French President Emmanuel Macron at Downing Street, focusing on the Channel's small boats crisis. It was their first bilateral meeting. Holly Hughes has more.
2: Top of the agenda is tackling small boat crossings. It comes as the UK and France are boosting police officer numbers on the French coast to stop mega dinghies from launching across the English Channel. Ahead of the talks, Burnham said the two countries must stay one step ahead of the criminals' evolving tactics. He's vowed not to be complacent after a fall in the number of small boat arrivals.
1: Conservative leader Kemi Badenoch has defended plans to raise £10 billion a year for defence through welfare cuts. She says the measures will target people who can work but are not doing so, rather than the poorest. Labour and the Liberal Democrats say the plans would hit vulnerable families and question whether the figures add up. Cases of salmonella linked to imported eggs have topped 500. As of September the 1st, there have been 528 cases of salmonella overall. The outbreak is associated with food outlets such as small cafes, restaurants and takeaways. That's according to the UK Health Security Agency, though officials say the risk to the general public remains low. Green Party leader Zach Polanski says he'll stand in the Holborn and St Pancras by-election, triggered by Sir Keir Starmer stepping down. The Greens came third with 10% of the vote there in 2024. Must-have baby sleep aids and feeding products may be putting babies at risk through choking and suffocation. The Royal Society for the Prevention of Accidents is warning there are hidden dangers in things like self-feeding cushions and sleep positioners. Becky Guy is RoSPA's spokesperson. She offers some advice.
3: You can look whether the products have been tested to our safety standards, so you can look for the CE or the UKCA marking on the product packaging or on the label.
1: And more than 70,000 pints worth of Guinness has been stolen by thieves who took two HGV trailers from a depot in Runcorn, according to Cheshire Police. That's the latest from Radio News Hub. I'm Ben Monse.
4: The UK services sector continued its recovery last month as activity grew the fastest pace for 4 months. It was slightly weaker than expected. Firms linked stronger levels of business activity to a modest improvement in broader economic conditions and reduced risk aversion among many clients. Both business and consumer demand helped drive the recovery as new order volumes grew again. Jet2 says summer bookings were higher than last year and is on track for a stronger winter. The number of passengers booked for summer 2026 travel so far is up 8.8% compared with last year. Meanwhile, the holiday firm has revealed plans to move its listing up to the main markets of the London Stock Exchange. And Uber's launched the UK's first self-driving taxi in London, partnering with British AI firm Wayve. Each vehicle will still have a human safety driver who can take the wheel if needed, though. But more than 140,000 Londoners have already opted in to show their preference to use them.
1: Rain clears the southeast early on Friday, leaving a mostly dry day with bright spells. Blustery showers affect northern areas, easing later on, with lows of 12 degrees.
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1: Andy Burnham has welcomed Emmanuel Macron to Downing Street for talks on migration in the French president's first visit to Number 10 since Mr. Burnham became Prime Minister. Holly Hughes has more.
2: It comes as the UK and France are boosting police officer numbers on the French coast to stop mega dinghies from launching across the English Channel. Ahead of the talks, Burnham said the two countries must stay one step ahead of the criminals' evolving tactics. He's vowed not to be complacent after a fall in the number of small boat arrivals.
1: Reform UK has been reported to police. It's over allegations it breached political donation rules by accepting funding from an overseas company. Channel 4 News reports the party received £32,500 for three polls from a US firm, with the supposed donors actually undercover reporters. Several schools in Middlesbrough are closing early today. It's as the first funeral takes place for one of five young men killed in the A66 crash. Four schools will shut at lunchtime, with large crowds expected in South Bank. Migrants who come to the UK as carers, nurses and hospitality staff but face exploitation from employers will be free to leave their jobs and find other work under changes to the visa rules. The government says that because visa holders have no right to claim most benefits, modern slavery victims were forced to choose between exploitation and destitution. Some baby sleep aids and feeding products may be putting babies at risk through choking and suffocation. Becky Guy is from the Royal Society for the Prevention of Accidents.
3: You can look whether the products have been tested to our safety standards. So you can look for the CE or the UKCA marking on the product packaging or on the label.
1: And Uber's launched the UK's first self-driving taxi in London. They've partnered with British AI firm Wave. That's the latest from Radio News Hub. I'm Grace McIntosh.
4: The UK services sector continued its recovery last month as activity grew the fastest pace for 4 months. It was slightly weaker than expected. Firms linked stronger levels of business activity to a modest improvement in broader economic conditions and reduced risk aversion among many clients. Both business and consumer demand helped drive the recovery as new order volumes grew again. Jet2 says summer bookings were higher than last year and is on track for a stronger winter. The number of passengers booked for summer 2026 travel so far is up